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0: 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You were talking about Sam Merrill. Are you chasing Merrill and Struess?
1: I mean, Merrill's got to play better, right? Otherwise, they have no chance.
2: Yeah, it's interesting. I always remember, like, Charles Barkley would always say, role players always play much better at home. So, yeah, I mean, it does seem that way for whatever reason. But I didn't – it's funny. I – especially come, like, this longer this year's go, I find these prop bets incredibly efficient, unlike the regular season where I can pick these stuff off left, right, and up the middle. Yes. During the playoffs, much harder. These lines are much more efficient. Again, I do think the Knicks win the game. And again, I get how the easy default answer is just take the Cavs or down 2-0. They're just automatically going to win. No. But again, I just don't trust that. Did not like any props enough to bet them. So, yeah, not much I have in this game other than I do like the Knicks.
1: I am very surprised that the Colorado Avalanche are down 2-0. Are they still worth a play to win the series? Going to win 4 next 5. But, man, surprising, right?
0: No McCarr kills them.
2: Yeah, it's funny. When you again, it's funny, Jeff, and you as a former player know what would happen when one of your best guys would get up. The coach would be like, next man up. Well, you can say that, and that's great and wonderful, but there's a huge talent level gap between certain players where it's not as simple as next man up. It could be next man up, but, you know, you could be on your way to the exit and not advance because you're just not as good of a team when you lose your best players. And that's obviously a huge loss. Again, give Vegas, I'll say it again, it's a lot of times similar to the Knicks to me. It's when you play a team. Seems like Vegas is certainly playing their best hockey right now. They're playing extremely well. Give them credit. I really thought Colorado was going to win the cup. I thought they'd been the best team all season. Kind of thought it was like just almost a fait accompli with that talent level on that team and how they played that they would get it done. But yeah, down 2-0, it's going to be quite the daunting task. And actually, man, the line, I was surprised they were that big of a favorite in game 3. They're basically saying, you know what, we're going to triple dare you to win 3 in a row. Talking about the Vegas side. I'm not taking them to win the series, though, at this point. I do think they can come back, but it's not worth a bet to me.
0: Yeah, I without McCarr kills them, man.
2: It's a different team.
0: Yeah, I mean, he's the best defenseman in the league.
2: Yeah, and he plays, like, so much of the game. Yeah, it's a different team.
0: The series that shocked me, or at least game one shocked me, I did not see Montreal down there and beating Jeff's Canes.
2: Yeah, you know, it's interesting because if Carolina, they've lost what, multiple years in a row, I think, in the conference.
0: They can't get out this round. This is the round that kills them.
2: And they never win a game. I think they get swept every year. So, yes. Look, there's definitely some pressure on them today because I just think inherently, like, wow, like, we keep going to the spot and then we never seem to be able to win a game. But again, I do think that they will not only win a game, I still think they'll come back and win the series. Out of the two series, to me, I'd be more interested in backing Carolina to win the series than them. But that being said, you asked me who would I bet in game 2? I'm not betting it, but I'm not laying over 2-1 with Carolina here. No freaking way. To me, it would be Montreal or pass with today's game line.
1: And Montreal plays interesting games where they sort of get up early and then just hold on for dear life.
0: Yeah.
1: I mean, game 7 against Buffalo was that way.
2: Yeah, it was a great one.
1: The Tampa Bay game 7, like, 9 shots on goal.
2: Yeah, it was crazy.
1: Even in this last game, like, they had a bunch of shots on goal early and they just sort of hung on for dear life. Looking to baseball, do you wager on college baseball at all or just stick to major leagues?
2: I do not. Strictly major leagues for me, but I know a lot of people do minor leagues. College, this is so much
1: minor leagues. Oh boy.
2: Oh yeah, wow. I know people who do very well with it. It's just not for me.
1: So you're looking toward baseball today. What are your favorite wagers for the full game slate?
2: Yeah, well, Jeff, I did 2 bets today. Number one, and we said this was a game last week. I said when they played Arizona, I thought Skeens was underpriced. I don't like Patrick Corbin at all. I laid $1.38 with schemes over Corbin. Again,
0: he's always waiting to blow up, isn't he?
2: Yeah, I mean, I just, again, Patrick Corbin to me is, at this point, he's just, kind of a journeyman who's, I think I'm going to definitely give up in this five innings, get 3-4 runs. Schemes to me, he schemes, right? And I made this line closer to 160-ish. So to me, I think I'm getting the better of it there, laying a much lower price than I personally made it. And then Max Meyer has been great all year against Freddie Peralta, two really good pitchers. I made the over-under in the five-inning line 3.5. I took under 4.5. I think it's a runoff. I like both these pitchers very much. Don't love either offense. Under 4.5 runs, Mets, Marlins, Pirates. Those are my two bets today.
1: Do you lean toward taking the first five with the Pirates when Skeens pitches, or you just go full game?
2: Yeah, well, here's the thing. Obviously, I looked at that, Jeff, but here was the thing. It was a 25-cent spread. I was able to lay 138 versus 165. I think it was actually 27 cents worth. Or 163. I trust me, and I get all the reasons. I thought about it long and hard because obviously, the longer the game goes, the Pirates' edge obviously diminishes when Skeens exits stage left. But I still was just willing to do it in the game line. If it was 15 cents, I probably would have done the five inning line, but at 25, 27 cents, I was willing to take the much lower price and hope that I don't get pinched late.
0: Who's the most the team with the biggest value right now that you think are continually underpriced?
2: I'm gonna tell you something, and it's funny you should say that. I'm glad you asked that question. I'm gonna give you two potential teams. And again, this is I always say in life, and it's
0: so we got 30 seconds. So
2: yeah, you want to be right or you want to be consistent. Before the year, I faded the Brewers like crazy. And I've been dead wrong, and I really like what Mizorowski is. To me, has become probably the best pitcher in Major League Baseball right now.
0: Yeah.
2: The Brewers, to me, undervalued. I've been taking them pretty big to win the pennant at like 18-1 World Series at 40-1.
0: And who's your team?
2: Brewers. I think the Brewers.
0: Well, that's going to do it for us, everybody. Have a great day. We love you. Happy Memorial Day weekend.
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12: Sometimes you can tell a lot about what someone wants to do offline by looking at what they do online. Let me tell you about Pinterest's first parenting trend report. Pinterest is a huge platform. They have 600 million monthly users, 80 billion searches per month. The report found a shift from the iPad kid era to now, when parents are actually more interested in real-world adventures and hands-on activities. The Global Trends and Insights lead at Pinterest told us, families are thoughtfully designing childhoods rooted in creativity, intention, and meaningful experiences. One psychologist we spoke to said he sees this as a reflection of parents' desire to build core capacities in their children: resilience, curiosity, self-regulation, empathy. These things don't grow automatically, but are built through lived experience. I'm Dr. Sanjay Gupta, helping you live a better life.
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15: 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Glad you're with us. May the 23rd. Hard to believe high school athletics are finally over in the state of Tennessee. Spring fling is over. Man, what a great 2 weeks it was. Spread all over the state, but exciting time. A lot of happy teams, a lot of happy athletes, coaches out there, and we're going wall-to-wall. No news. We're going wall-to-wall guests today because of spring playing, spring fling, and so much to talk about. But it was a great 2 weeks. Graduations all over the place, so it's been fun. Something out there you think we need to know about, 615-737-1045. If you're on Twitter/X, give us a follow, at Tate Matthews. That way you'll know who the guests are going to be each and every Saturday morning ahead of time. The lineup, we're going to start off with state champion baseball head coach Larry Nesbitt, the Christ Presbyterian Academy Lions. Patrick Whitlock, District Athletic Director of Williamson County Schools, is going to join us. What a run WCS went on in spring fling. And then we'll have double duty from Tom Crager of the Tennessean, third and fourth segments to talk spring fling. So, headed downtown this weekend, or maybe after graduation or during the week, got some people out of town. Don't know where to take them. It's easy. 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You can see a self-walk tour that'll take you through the floors. But again, there's something for everyone at the Diner. So make that your huddle point during the weekend or during the week. We got Coach Larry Nesbitt, Christ Presbyterian Academy baseball on the line. Coach Nesbitt, good morning.
16: Morning, Tate. How's it going?
15: I'm doing great, my friend. How are you?
16: Same, brother. Same, brother. Couldn't be better.
15: What a run, man. What a way to end off the season. The CPA Lions are the state champions in baseball. You knew it was not going to be easy, the teams you'd have to go through when you got to the tournament. But, man, these guys, they showed up ready to go and didn't lose a game. 24 straight wins. I knew you all were on a run. I did not realize that many. Ended the season with 24 wins. You had to beat Baylor in the tournament, Brentwood Academy, and then Brentwood Academy. I mean, wow. You've been a part of some really good teams, some great teams, but this one, I think this one's made the argument to be the best, if not one of the best.
16: Yeah, no, they're for sure a legacy team, without a doubt. I've been coaching and playing for a long time. I've never been a part of any team that won this many games in a row. But to do that, obviously you got to be playing good baseball, but when you have as many talented players as we do, you also have to get lost in the team. And it's got to be about the team. And the truth is, down the stretch, these guys cared way more about the mission than they did about getting a medal. And I would say that that's really what caused them to be a legacy team, was their unity.
15: Yeah. Tight team, 9 total seniors, and in different ways, right? That's the cool thing about a place like CPA. You've got kids that are in the 13-year club that just graduated, been here all 13 years. You got guys that were here for 1 year that all make up those seniors. But a tight group, led well, all contributed when they were called upon. And I know that's something, you know, Coach Martin's like that in football, and you are as well in baseball. But, you know, it's even better when you have seniors stepping up big at the end and kind of seeing the fruits of their labor, you know, pretty neat.
16: Yeah, no, it's very similar to the football program. So you have guys that are the main dudes. You got Bo Holloway, Eli Dickey, Weston Williford, Burton Moore, they're at the top of the rotation. You also have kids like Kyler Gourley that's just worked so hard over the years. But you also have guys that, you know, just want to be a part of the team and are happy to be reserves and encourage their teammates. So a very, very similar to football in that regard. When, you know, you look at our football team, it'll have, you know, 25 seniors, not all of them be on the field at the same time. So it's a special culture when you have seniors like that don't really care whether or not they're batting third or they're encouraging their teammates. They just want to be a part of something special.
15: Without a doubt. Let's talk about your pitching staff. You've had some really good ones. Bo Holloway, you mentioned, he went 10-0 on the year. That's pretty strong. 91 Ks and 51 innings. Eli Dickey going to Jack State, right? Weston Williford, who pitched 7 innings, scoreless innings Thursday to get the Brentwood Academy win. And then you got Burton Moore, who you can put on the mound too, two-way player. Have you ever had a pitching staff this deep?
16: Not even close. No, nowhere close to that. So you've got Bo Holloway going to Vandy, Eli going to Jacksonville State, Weston going to Lipscomb, Burton going to Samford, and then you throw in a junior by the name of Cooper Daniel that came out of the bullpen. And you could argue that he had as good a year as anybody else on the mound. So having him is just such a weapon to have. But just going back to the team concept, when you have that many pitchers, you get to the postseason, sometimes you're only playing two games. You know, so we had a week where Eli didn't even throw. We had another week where Weston didn't even throw. So Burton Moore didn't get on the mound in the championship series. So again, it really didn't matter to them. They continued to work, whether it was throwing against our guys on those weeks, but they definitely supported one another no matter who was out there.
15: Yeah. And I love it when you've got guys like this. It's a team, right? And mm-hmm. So could be upset about that, but like you know, you mentioned Burton didn't even get on the mound. He's the number one on most teams. Didn't even get on the mound. So what does he do? He goes out, plays shortstop, was a vacuum at shortstop, goes out and has a double, two sack bunts in the final game. Man, that's I would think as a coach, that's when it really gets fun. You know, when you got guys like that, a team like that, that's got to be really fun.
16: No, it's the epitome of what we've been talking about so far. Think about this. All right, so think about he sack bunted one of his first at bats, and then he doubled off the wall. All right. Then think about coming up the next time and has to bunt again. Right. You're thinking, I mean, you got to be thinking, I just banged one off the wall. Surely I'm going to bunt again. And then his final at bat, he missed because he was warming up in case we needed somebody in relief. Can't say more enough about his unselfishness. Obviously, he dominated every single play at shortstop. Not to slide any shortstops that we've had, but Coach Dickey told me before the game he's the best shortstop we've ever had in terms of playing defense, leadership, staying positive, being steady, you know. So incredible year for him.
15: Yep. Well, and we've got some younger guys, too, that really, really played well. And if some of these names are familiar, it's because they've had several kids go through there and brothers, sisters, and just been there a long time. But Crew Chance – really, really led the way from the plate. 7 home runs, season record score. Crew is another one of the Chance boys. It's been very good to, well, football and baseball at CPA. And then Roman Abagnaro with a .382 average. Jack Rose with a .371 average. And then what? Talk about the puppy, Wright Martin, .336. He goes 4-for-4 in the state championship game. You don't have to worry about Wright getting nervous. What a performance in the state championship game from the sophomore.
16: Yeah, no doubt. I had the coaches over last night to rewatch the game, and so it's really cool to just see what he looks like in the batter's box, you know, on TV. And he's going to get a lot of recognition for. How good he is at football. He's already got offers in football, but if I've ever seen a power four baseball body, it's Wright Martin, you know, and his bat to ball skills are incredible. Before the season, our hitting coaches, both of them, the one from last year, Brent Chance, and then Brian Chance this year, both said he's gonna destroy the home run record just because he has so much natural power. So really a simple approach too. I think that's what makes him such a great hitter. His swing is pretty simple, but also his mindset's pretty simple up there. If he sees a pitch he can hit, he goes after it and usually he hits it pretty hard.
15: What happened? Did Brent get fired? Why did Brian replace Brent this year? Did you have to fire Brent?
16: I didn't. I wish we still had him around a little bit more. I think he needed to get to work after being our hitting coach for so many years, and then obviously having Hudson at Knoxville this past year, so pulled him away a little bit.
15: Yeah. No. They've been very good to CBA athletes for a long, long time. Yeah. Not just with their children, but also their time. Former Good Pasture guys. It's kind of funny how we've all come together, right? You got Good Pasture guys doing life with Lipscomb Academy guys and Brentwood Academy guys. So it's kind of fun to see how we can all come together and let that all go, right? Because we didn't really like each other in high school.
16: No, that's true for sure, and it is beautiful. And back when we were growing up, I guess there wasn't that many of us. So many people have moved to Nashville after us. I'm sure we made our fair share of enemies competing against each other, but it's really cool to see us all come together as friends.
15: All right, man. So talk about it. This thing, when you get on a run like this, sometimes it can be a little taxing on you. You've won 23 in a row. We need to win our 24th in a row, or we're going to have to play another game. And I don't know, maybe last year is kind of in the back of our mind a little bit, but, and this makes me happy. So if we win, we're the state champs. And the final out caught by my main man, the Belmont Bruin, Kyler Gourley, he catches that ball. We're state champs, 24 in a row. What's the first thing that went through your head?
16: Not trying to be exaggerating, but just hearing you talk about it did give me chill bumps on the back of my neck. Just full of joy. Just absolutely full of joy. Before the game, not trying to make this about me, but I did tell – there's only one player I told this to, and it was KG. I said, KG, you might make the final out. And so we had played BA earlier in the year, and in the state championship game, we were up by one in extra innings, and he caught the same fly ball that ended that one. I could tell he was nervous on that one before, but if you go back and watch the video on this one, he snatched this like it was the easiest fly ball he'd ever caught. And then if you watch the tape, people have good dog piles, but man, ours was, I would give ours a 10 out of 10. And, since Kyler caught it, he got to be the cherry on top, and he had need to be in the high jump. I don't know, but he definitely got up at least 6 or 7 feet. So, but anyway, to answer your question, I was full of joy, just so glad for that group, because this is our third time, and what it feels like. The reason why it's so beautiful is because it feels like the team. We'll stay together forever. Everybody else, we've lost on the final day. And so, to win on your final game, it just feels like you ought to be playing 50 more, So, and they'll get together for a 10-year reunion, which is going to be beautiful and all that stuff. So, to again, go back, just absolutely full-hearted joy.
15: Well, special, man. Congratulations. You got to have great players to do something like this, and you got to have great coaches, which you do, and you got to have a great head coach as well. So all the pieces came together. It was a great season, a storybook season, and a great way to end it off, man. And congratulations. Mm-hmm. Really happy for you, your staff, your kids. Special, brother. Congrats.
16: No doubt. It was like Christmas morning, watching them do their thing, watching them celebrate. And so glad for them.
15: Well, take the weekend off, and then we'll start getting to work for 2027. How about that?
16: No, that ain't going to happen. I got a game in Cane Ridge at 12 o'clock with my little 13-year-old group. So we'll go 12-4 out at Cane Ridge. If anybody wants to see some good 13-year-old baseball, we'll be out there.
15: Good luck. Hey, I love you, buddy. Congrats.
16: Tate, love you. Love your family. Thanks for all you do. See you, brother.
15: All right, my man. Talk soon. Coach Larry Nesbitt of the CPA Lions baseball team. State champs. Won their last 24 games and against some really good baseball teams. really good baseball teams. So, and they're graduating a lot of talent, but they've got a lot coming back. Going to be fun. The TACA, the Tennessee Athletic Coaches Association, wants to thank everybody that stopped by during the Spring Fling events and wants to wish congratulations to all the state champions out there. 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
15: 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Anything automotive but body work, they are the place to go. They can take care of any of it. The oil changes, brake work, they're the best at that. 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We got Coach Patrick Whitlock, Williamson County School System District Athletic Director on the line. 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
21: Yep. Can you hear me?
15: Got you now.
21: All right. Perfect. So, how are you today?
15: I'm doing great. How did anything happen in Williamson County in Spring Fling?
21: Oh, man. I mean, I can sit here. I kind of warned you I had some serious propaganda for this school district today, but Spring Fling probably could not have gone any better. 8 state championships for Williamson County Schools and in about a week and a half. It's kind of unprecedented and also unparalleled across the state.
15: It's really crazy when you look at it. And, some that were expected, some that were not expected, right? And that makes it even That makes it even sweeter. I guess started off last week with Brentwood High boys and girls tennis. They get the

0: What was it? Was it 1-0?
1: Well, they won in PKs. So
0: PKs,
1: Connor
0: that's right.
1: Chauvé had the clean sheet. They win in PKs. I believe it was 3-1. Bearden, a nationally ranked program, obviously been kind of dominant in soccer. Ravenwood lost to them in PKs in 2024. I think you kind of referenced it there a second ago. The interesting thing about that is Ravenwood did not win the district or the region.
0: Right.
1: Franklin won both of those. Franklin got kind of a tough draw because of, they used the RPI, and Ravenwood had a better RPI than them, so they essentially got the 3 seed. Franklin got the 4. So Franklin gets beat by Bearden in the semifinals, but it just kind of shows you the depth of Williamson County sports and boys soccer in particular.
0: No doubt about it. And they, man, they played a lot of they played a lot of minutes in the last couple of weeks. So,
1: Yeah, six games in 10 days for
0: yeah,
1: Ravenwood. And
0: which in
1: not to
0: soccer, that's
1: mention
0: a
1: just,
0: lot.
1: oh, that's a ton. And yesterday, they had a significant delay at halftime. It was a rain-soaked field. I mean, obviously tough conditions, but Ravenwood able to pull it out. So congrats to Coach Michael Reed on that state championship.
0: Track and field, we're always successful in track and field, man. The Brentwood boys, golly, what a tear they went on. They're the state champions. And Cameron High, I mean, it just seems like every time he gets on the track, he does something. The 110 hurdle sets a state record with a 13.69 seconds. Man, what a senior year Cameron High has had.
1: Yeah, unbelievable. And then, you can't forget Darren Agbonwawa. I apologize, Darren, if I mispronounce your name there. They kind of anchored that group right there. I think Brentwood Track was expected to win that, but I think even more impressive, Brentwood wins the state championship, Nolansville runner-up, Ravenwood third in the boys' side. So Coach Doty, finishing her career at Brentwood High School on a very high note, winning the state championship in a very competitive field, just some outstanding athletes out there at Brentwood and across the county.
0: Yeah, without a doubt. And it's that's been fun to watch too. It's not new now. They've been doing it for a few years, but we used to talk about how, Brentwood would win, back when Coach Sig was the track coach, they'd win state championships, but it was with the field events and then, the 4x4s, the 4x8s, the 400, the 800s, right? Nope, not anymore. Brentwood wins the 4x1. It just, you know what I'm saying? It's kind of changed. You didn't used to hear that, but now they're winning those. They're winning the 110 meters. They're winning the 4x1s now. That's pretty scary. So as you mentioned, really good performances there. And on the girls' side, Lauren Banovac obviously did what she always does. Owns a 4-4-4 1600 meter. Really big time performance by her as well, by a big time performer.
1: Yeah, absolutely. I mean, she cross country star. Her sister Leah wins the 800 meters. Lorelei Witten from Summit wins the 3200 meters. Anna Keeney, who was finished second in the pentathlon, wins the long jump and the 100 meter hurdles. I mean, you could just go on and on about all the success these athletes had, and also kind of tough conditions on Thursday in Knoxville because it was raining off and on all day. I'm not a track athlete. I think people would obviously know that by looking at me, but I imagine that a lot of adversity having to deal with that, with no consistency in that meet with all the rain.
0: Yes. And I don't know if you mentioned what we can't we'd be remiss. What would the state track meet be without mentioning our man Asher Oates, independent senior, wins the 1600 and the 3200 to close out his high school career, which is the way it should be. What a
1: Yeah.
0: great career he had.
1: Yeah. Yeah, another stellar athlete, runner up in the cross country in the fall, I believe. So, he finishes on a high note as well.
0: Coach, with the weather and everything the past few days, baseball, saw you got Summit up there in softball, soccer, everything. How did you go about juggling getting to as many events as you possibly could this past week?
1: Well, it was incredibly difficult because, Murfreesboro is only 45 minutes away from the office, but you get in the car and then you look at your phone and Something's been delayed 2 hours. So, it was very difficult to get out there. I'm very thankful for the NFHS.

0: network, which allowed me to catch some of that stuff when I couldn't be there. But yeah, I mean, you talk about the success. We haven't even mentioned Nolan's Own Ravenwood Baseball, which both get to the Final Four there. Also, Summit's softball, Coach Stevenson and her team had an incredible run, got a very advantageous sectional matchup with Riverdale upsetting Stewart's Creek. So they got a pretty favorable matchup there in order to advance the state, and they finished in the top six. So, you know, it was tough. Obviously, couldn't make it to track in Knoxville or tennis in Chattanooga, so you miss out on some stuff. And that's, you know, probably a different conversation for a different day, but was able to get to as much as I could. And there was a lot to get to this week, that's for sure.
1: Yeah, without a doubt. And we mentioned Nolensville lacrosse. Coach Pettit, what a great season they had. Really a dominating season. I don't think anybody questioned that they were the best team in the state all year long. I think probably really close behind that would be Ravenwood girls lacrosse. I think they were the clear number one from, I don't know. Franklin's got something to say about that. But yes, Ravenwood, number one for most of the year, and they're number one when it all goes down, when it's all over. Dominating season, Coach Dreyer and the Lady Raptors had there. And then Page girls lacrosse wins the state championship as well. So that was last week. Also, those two, but got this lacrosse thing figured out pretty well.
0: We do. I mean, we get a little bit of, you know, there's two classifications in lacrosse. I think with our school district, the way it's growing, the dynamics of that could possibly change in the next few years. Perhaps everybody's going to be, you know, double A. But that's, you know, one of those sports that is starting to grow and get bigger. There'll be more teams that participate, just like flag football. You know, flag football, the fact that there's only eight teams in the state tournament, if there were 16 or it got bigger and we had an opportunity to get two teams from our region in there, I think we could do some more damage. We've kind of had a stranglehold on that in the first 2 years, and that's, you know, one of the fastest growing sports in the country. So I expect more schools to have that and that thing to grow over time as well.
1: Yeah. Well, as a district AD, you see all of that. I mean, there's really no reason not to have it, correct? I know some softball coaches think it's going to hurt them, or you know, women's basketball is going to hurt them, but I don't think so. I don't buy it. I think everybody ought to have it. There's really not a whole lot of cost that goes into it, right? So, any
0: No,
1: reason that you could see that to not have it?
0: it's a lower cost sport. And also, I think, you know, if you look at the dynamics of the kids that are playing flag football, I mean, we have lots of kids that are running track and playing flag football in the spring. We have lots of kids that are playing softball and flag football in the spring. You know, there's ways to make it happen, and that's just a credit to our coaches that are willing to work together. You know, we want to continue to push the two sport athletes. Having a two sport athlete in the same season is a little rare, but it's doable, and that's something we'll have to continue to do.
1: Yeah, very cool. And we had Coach Rodriguez on last week talking about that historic win. What a way to finish off the season. But down 25-0, for those that didn't hear, they're down 25-0 to Mount Juliet last week in the state championship, and come back and score 27 points to win it. I don't think he's come down off that cloud yet. He's still on that high.
0: No, probably not, and I can't say I blame him. That's the miracle of Murfreesboro out there. They made it happen.
1: What else? Anything else out there, Coach, you want to make sure we mention?
0: Yeah, I just want to give some propaganda about how great Williamson County is. You know, and from academic standpoint, it's one of the greatest school districts, not just in the state of Tennessee, but in the country. 25.3 ACT score. It's also the sixth biggest county and sixth biggest school district. But I want to just throw these accolades out there: 15 district titles, 20 region titles, 60 state tournament participants this year, 6 state runner-up, and 13 state champions. Not bad for a county that you know, is not necessarily the biggest. We don't have an advantage in terms of population, but you know, I feel like we need to stick up for public schools here a little bit, and you know, we have a lot going for us. So that is my propaganda for Williamson County. I don't mean to be condescending or arrogant, but it's my job to promote this district and these kids, and I'm extremely proud of our coaches, and our athletes and our communities for fostering this great level of academic and athletic achievement we have here.
1: Well, you should be proud of it. And I thought you did a great job of it.
0: Well, hey, that's,
1: they got a pretty good district athletic.
0: Yeah, I mean, it has nothing to do with me. I would love to take credit for all this. It has credit for everybody else that I just mentioned. We got the Wilcos coming up June 9th, and I look at some of these categories of our finalists. We're announcing the final, the final finalists today on the OTL Instagram. And, I mean, I look at some of these categories, you know, track, cross-country, boys soccer, and it's like we got some kids with incredible resumes that are not going to win the award. They might be a finalist. I mean, we got kids with incredible resumes that weren't even a finalist because there's only four for each category. So
1: right.
0: It's extremely competitive, and it's just really exciting. I'm just so happy to be a part of it.
1: Yeah, this is how competitive it is. You've got state champions who will not win. You've got state championship teams who will not win. You've got state championship winning coaches that will not win because there's so many of them.
0: in our team awards for male and female, there's going to be five teams that aren't even a finalist for team of the year that won state championships. That's how competitive it is. It's pretty crazy. So
1: I love it. Yeah. Well, hey, brother, congratulations. Great spring, Flynn. Great spring. Good luck on this. Will be your first Wilco, so good luck on that. Know you'll nail it. Know you'll kill it. But looking forward to that, and we'll talk soon, brother. Have a great weekend.
0: Yep, sounds great, man. Take care. Thanks,
1: Coach Patrick Whitlock, Williamson County Schools District Athletic Director. 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Walker Chevrolet. Celebrating 100 years, their 100th anniversary at Walker Chevrolet since 1926. Unbelievable. 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And on the trucks, the $11,000 off MSRP on 26 Silverado 1500, still there. $10,000 off MSRP on the 26 Silverado HD, still there. $9,420 off MSRP on the Tahoes or the Suburbans, 26 Tahoes or Suburbans. $6,975 off MSRP of the 26 Colorado Z71s. 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
1: Welcome back to High School Sports Saturday. Our time, we're, well, double duty, not normally, a little bit earlier than usual, but always joined with our weekly visit with Tom Kreger of the Tennessean. Tom, doing a little double duty today because of spring fling. Appreciate it. How are you doing, my friend?
11: I'm doing well. It's been a long week for our team, but they've managed to get through the week with one more day of spring fling left. With I don't think they've been drenched too much, but they've gotten wet a lot this week. But you know, they worked hard in the rain, which is not fun. And give the TSPA some props. They've figured out how to navigate another year with a lot of rain.
1: Yes, they're really good at that. Yeah. You got that figured out. Hey, so many cool stories. The Mid-State, which is what we cover. So many successful teams, state championship teams, great performances. You and I both friends, good friends with a lot of these guys. Yeah. There's so many great stories. I know I'm a little bit biased. I don't know that anything makes me happier than Station Camp winning the state championship back to back. Everything that goes into that story this year, and for them to get that win over South Doyle, what a special story, man.
11: Yeah, Tyler Palmateer wrote that story. And you know, first, I mean, they went through a lot within the team. They had someone removed from the team. They had injuries. They had everything. And, oh, and by the way, right before the postseason, their coach gave one of his kidneys to a friend of his and, you know, and recovered and got through there. So it's just a fabulous storyline, ended with a great victory, you know, for Station Camp and Jeremy Cook to win this. I know everyone that knows the story with Ronnie McMahon and him and give, you know, needing the kidney and Jeremy donating one of his, and you know, just to see them see that win with a, you know, holding the trophy up. That's just a pretty good story. That's a made for TV story there.
1: Yes, without a doubt. And they win 1-0, and the goals scored by Ryan. He's been their dude the last few years. So just it was like it was scripted, really.
11: and he had to sit out their semifinal game because he'd gotten two yellows. So I believe – I think he was the one there. So even better yet, storyline. You know, it's just a fabulous story. And you can also talk about the other big win in PKs with Ravenwood. I mean, Ravenwood knocking off Bearden for their first ever state title. That's a big one as well. Really good day for Middle Tennessee soccer yesterday with Independence Academy winning the Class A for the second straight year.
1: Yeah, yeah. That Ravenwood win was Bearden is, for those that don't know, if you got one playing, you know, that mm-hmm. Bearden is no joke in soccer, and for them to come back and for them to get that win was huge. Not only state championship, but beating them. So, and now Ravenwood's got one in soccer. Boy, Ravenwood had a what spring fling they had as a school.
11: Yeah. I mean, you started a week ago with the flag football team winning a championship there to kick off spring fling. With the girls lacrosse won that same day. You know, the baseball team, I think, made it to the Final Four, soccer wins, and track. I don't know what all they did in track, but they had a lot of track kids. So, yeah, what a
1: and
11: great.
1: They had a decathlon and pentathlon runner-up.
11: Yeah. Yeah, so a great spring for the the Raptors, and great for them to have there. And you know, like you said, death taxes and Bearden soccer and Farragut baseball when it come up, when you're talking about spring sports. So for Ravenwood to knock off a perennial powerhouse in Bearden soccer, that was a big one, and to do it in PKs, penalty kicks, that's pretty big, a big win for that program to have their first state title, beating off the best in the state.
1: Yeah, that was exciting. Pearl Cone and Station Camp had a really good spring fling. Pearl Cone and Station Camp, their girls get the state championship. Boys, Station Camp boys were runner up as well. So really good spring for the Bison and the Lady Bison. But Pearl Cone track and field, that's another one that you just you can go ahead and count on, girls or boys, one or both, probably going to come home with some hardware in spring fling. You mentioned baseball. Go ahead. Yeah.
11: Well, I was just thinking, you know, you got Pearl Cone, boys and girls track is always going to be in that conversation, and MLK is one of those is going to be in conversation, and even East Nashville girls have been in that conversation. So Nashville always has some really, really strong track athletes. As we've talked at nauseam, I think we talked last week. I know it was a great experience, but I would have loved to seen track and field in Murfreesboro with everything else. But great for them. I know they had a great experience. Just wish they would have been around more people from Middle Tennessee that's doing the other events could have seen it. So
1: yeah, we had some great performances over in East Tennessee on the track and field side. You mentioned Farragut baseball; they win again. Mm-hmm. Boy, wouldn't you love to watch a one game, just winner take all? Wouldn't you love to watch a Farragut CPA baseball game to top this thing off?
11: Yeah, if they could wait a week, that way all the arms are healthy, and then play a one-off, that would be a great thing. And here's the thing with Farragut. This wasn't, like, the best Farragut team. They were, like, Oak Ridge beat them. Like, Oak Ridge, I think, was kind of the team out there this year. I mean, I think they beat them as many times. And, you know, Oak Ridge didn't make it out of the didn't make it to the Final Four. But, I mean, that's what was surprising to me is that, you know, they weren't the dominant Farragut that they have been. But when it comes to state tournament time, don't count them out because they're going to be the favorite. So, but yeah, that was a heck of a run by the Admirals. But you know, even better was it CPA? I saw in Tyler Palmer's story they won like 25 straight games to end the season.
1: 24.
11: Okay. Yeah, I mean, I was thinking of that rematch, that the matchup with Farragut, that would be 25, but yeah, great run by CPA. You know what Coach Nesbitt and Ari Dickey have done over there the last several years is phenomenal. I mean, Nesbitt's been there forever, it seems like, and you know Dickey added that staff a couple years ago. For what they've done, and you know what, a year ago they were disappointed. They lost the back-to-back games to Lipscomb, and then to come back and be as dominant as they were this year, when they lost some really good talent a year ago, I thought, and came back this year and won it all. And you know, obviously, adding a guy like Bo Holloway to your pitching staff, that's a big plus. He was dominant for them this year, but a great win. For that program and probably, I mean, if everyone's healthy, and everyone's rested, I'm giving CPA the nod over Farragut. I think Bo Holloway has done, you know, Bo Holloway has been too good.
1: Yeah. Well, they matched up first, that Baylor team that they beat in the first game of the state tournament. That's a really good team, man. You know, so
11: yes, it didn't seem like they really got a great draw for the state tournament, to be honest with you, to being the number one team out of Middle Tennessee. I guess I can kind of understand how it works, their seeding works and stuff, but wasn't really the ideal matchup when it's the dominant team out of Middle Tennessee having to play them. So,
1: right. Well, it's like we had Coach Nesbitt on at the beginning of the show. You know, you got a guy like Burton Moore, and he doesn't even throw. He doesn't even get on the mound.
11: Yeah.
1: That's how deep with Eli and Weston and Burton, I mean, Bo, pitching staff is. Hey, Tom, let's sit tight and we'll finish up. We'll come back and we'll put a bow on Spring Fling, okay?
11: All right, that sounds fine.
1: The Freedom Boat Club of Tennessee, it is time. If you are not a member, it is time to get joined up now. What are they all about? Well, it's exactly what they claim to be, boating made simple. They are the state's largest and most awarded boat club with 12 top-tier locations across Middle and East Tennessee. 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You are good to go. 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
20: A Better Life with Dr. Sanjay Gupta.
21: In recent years, scientists have really dialed up the urgency to understand PFAS, sometimes referred to as forever chemicals because of how long they take to break down. The latest study found these chemicals may be aging men in their 50s and 60s a bit faster than men who are younger or older or women of any age. Experts we talked to said the accumulation of PFAS may lower testosterone levels in men, impair sperm quality, and increase risks of testicular and kidney cancer. Women, it seems, just seem to be able to clear PFAS faster. Now, whether you're a man or a woman, trying to limit your exposure is a great idea. Three ways to do that. Filter your drinking water. 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I'm Dr. Sanjay Gupta, helping you live a better life.
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1: 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TK, top performances of spring fling. You want to give me yours or you want me to give you mine?
11: Let's hear yours first.
1: I'm going to go with China Harris Rucker. She was the state champ in the 100-meter dash, the state champ in the 200-meter dash, and the state champ in the 400-meter dash, and was also on some relays. So the Lady Firebird, China Harris Rucker, she gets my top performance.
11: I'm going to go with, help me out with his name. I can't think of his name. The keeper at Ravenwood for winning that off the PKs and doing that. That to me was, that's the hardest thing in, one of the hardest thing in sports is to stop a PK, in my opinion. So I think that right there is my top performance.
1: Wow. I can live with that. That's you're right. That is, can you imagine being a parent of the goalkeeper in that situation?
11: I can't think of being the goalie, being the parent, being this coach, being the goalkeeper coach. I can't think about any of that pressure, knowing what's on the line with the state championship, knowing that it's all rests on how many saves a kid can make when it's at point blank. There's no other defenders on there. It's just you and one player. And I think that's phenomenal to be able to stop those.
1: Yeah, I agree. Anything else? You got anybody else?
11: Well,
1: team performance?
11: Yeah, let me think. Team-wise, Brentwood boys track. I mean, that's for them to keep doing what they're doing. I think that's a performance people aren't going to think of because, you know, obviously Station Camp Soccer is the storyline of the week. Ravenwood's phenomenal. Richland winning their first ever baseball title. That's a great story. You know, we could have some other opportunities today with what community and the McEwen getting there with the pitcher there. That's a great, great athlete there. Those are some big things today. I mean, Stewart's Creek making it to the final. I mean, there's some great stories that are left untold today, that'll be told today. But, I mean, I think Brentwood boys track is one to me they go up there and keep flexing their muscles there. You know, and the girls, I mean, look at how great Collierville is. I mean, it's just they're on another level. So
1: they really are, man. That thing doesn't seem like that's slowing down, no pun intended, anytime soon. Connor Shave is the goalkeeper for Ravenwood, Tom.
11: Appreciate that. Hey, well, here's the other thing that we don't talk. I mean, they're in Memphis, so we're not really going to mention it. But I don't know if you noticed, the state pole vault record was broken back-to-back days by two girls from the Memphis area. I think it was St. Agnes girl the first day, and I think a Collierville girl broke it the second day. That's pretty interesting. And they had the same pole vault coach. We're not a Memphis station, but that's pretty interesting to have that record broken back-to-back days.
1: Yes, I agree. And speaking of breaking records, mentioned it with Coach Whitlock, but you were talking about Brentwood boys track, Cameron High. What was it, 1369 in the 110 hurdles? That's moving. That is moving.
11: Yeah, and it's just that's one of my favorite events. I mean, that's why I think I talked to you. I mean, that's track and field's always been my favorite event at track or at spring fling. is the track because of stuff like that, the records you see broken and the performances there. If I'm covering the state championship, pencil me down for track every year. That's a phenomenal performance there. And hey, I'll tell you this, props to like Charles going up there and covering it. And I know we had a person, our Knoxville rider, took care of it, but I really didn't know how much coverage track would get this week because everything else was down here.
1: Yep. Yeah, you're right. But we've got so many. We knew we were going to have so many athletes probably and be successful up there, win state championships. Yeah. Had to be there to cover. What's on tap for the Tennessean in the sports world next week?
11: Okay. Well, first we're going to finish off softball today. We'll have coverage of that at Shelbyville and Riverdale. And then we'll have we're going to be launching our best position by position series this week. We'll start it off with best quarterbacks returning in the Nashville area. And I think we're working on a best moments for the 25-26 school year that'll either be published late this week or maybe early next week. So those are a couple of things we're working on. And our guys are wrapping up sports awards. Sports awards is June 9th, and they've got to get their spring nominees and winners done by the, I think the end of this week or so. So they're going to be busy. They'll take Monday off for the holiday, and then they'll get you got Brad and Flag. Well, we've had Brad and Flag football this year to the sports awards. Now that is a sanctioned sport, and of course we'll have lacrosse and everything else that was played TSPLA wise this spring. Those will all be we'll honor those kids as well. So a lot of work by Tyler Palmateer, and I think Harrison Campbell is helping us out of Columbia, and Jacob Shames out of Clarksville. They're all helping us with those things. And of course, George Robinson, our high school editor, does a great job, and they're in charge of getting all the spring stuff done this week.
1: Great job, my man. We'll talk next weekend. Appreciate you. Happy Memorial Day. Oh, and hug Mrs. Krager's neck. Tell her we're thinking about her and glad everything's going well.
11: Yeah, everything's well. It was a tough week to be off, but she's doing fine.
1: All right, buddy. We'll talk next Saturday. Tom Krager of the Tennessean, always brought to you by Warner Athletic. Thanks to Coach Larry Nesbitt, Coach Patrick Whitlock, Tom Krager. You up next, Forklift Systems Football Saturday with the coach. We'll see you next weekend.

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2: Well, good morning and welcome into Forklift Systems Football Saturday this Memorial weekend. Of course, Memorial Day be celebrated Monday. Growing up in my household, this is a big weekend, big day. Memorial Day. My dad and two of his brothers served in the Navy in World War II. My dad in the North Pacific. My mother's brother was killed in World War II. So this is always a big time, and of course those times are long gone, but it's still a special, special weekend, a special day, Monday, to honor all those who served, and this show will certainly do that. Whole crew here today, Charles Davis, Dennis Dodd, and Tony Barnhart. Conference meetings ongoing. The Big Ten meetings were this past week. Southeastern Conference will be this upcoming week. And, well, we expect a lot of news to come out of there, and we're going to be discussing that today. So let's get right to it. As always, Mr. College Football, Tony Barnhart. And nobody's opinion I respect more than Tony Barnhart, especially when it comes to the Southeastern Conference. Tony sent me a note before the show started today saying these SEC meetings that start Tuesday could be the most impactful since 1991. That was a huge year that really changed the way the Southeastern Conference from an expansion standpoint, and really all of college football, it kind of exploded after that. Tony, kind of explain where you're coming from on that.
3: Well, 1991, Doug, as you just pointed out, that was the year that Commissioner Roy Kramer sat with his football coaches and delivered the news. And the news was that the SEC was going to expand, add Arkansas and South Carolina to 12 teams. And then they were going to create divisional play. And then they were going to take that divisional play and turn it into an SEC championship game. And I like to tell this story because I'll never forget it. Sitting in the lobby of the Sandestin Hilton, watching the coaches come out of that meeting. And Coach Gene Stallings of Alabama made a beeline right to me because I had been writing about this. He said, "Tony, the SEC will never win another national championship." And that has been with me for my whole career since I started covering the event. But if it turns out that the SEC eventually endorses 24-team playoff, which I don't think they will, but that's the pressure that's being brought to bear at these meetings. And what does the SEC come out of these meetings with? It will be a hot topic of debate in that sense. If these meetings lead to a eventual 24-team playoff, I believe it's the most impactful since 1991.
2: Well, there's a lot to get into there. By the way, what's kind of interesting, I don't know if ironic's the right word. I misuse that a lot anyway. But Coach Stallings saying that in 1991, he won the national championship at Alabama a year later in 1992. So I'm sure he was glad he was wrong, right?
3: Absolutely. And the SEC took off from that and had what we call the golden age, you know, six straight national championships and all that. So, yeah, it was a big deal.
2: Well, a lot to talk about there. Dennis Dodd's going to join us here in about 30 minutes, and we'll be discussing a lot of the things that Tony and I are going to just kind of touch on from the SEC meetings. Tony, first thing, let's just start with this. It looks like there's going to be two stories that really come out of this that are going to be hit pretty hard. One of them is going to be the 16-team or 24-team playoff that you mentioned. We'll discuss that a little later. And the other is what came out of, Athens, Georgia, and the Georgia president, Jerry Moorhead, raised the possibility. And again, you're going to tell us how important Jerry Moorhead is, President Moorhead is now in the president's office. Talking to reporters, talked about this, said about maybe looking at self-governance where the SEC could possibly break away from the other four power conferences and kind of form their own rules, not their own conference, or maybe right. It would be like that. So let's kind of, I know you know him well. Let's first talk about how in the pecking order, I think it's pretty easy to say right now of the 16 universities, President Moorhead probably speaks for a lot of them and is clearly the leader of that group right now. Would that be fair?
3: That is fair. It's accurate. And when there's a head of the president's who carries on the president's meeting. And until recently, it was Mark Keenum, the president of Mississippi State. He had a lot to do with getting to the 12-team playoff. And then Jerry Moorhead, who's been at Georgia in a lot of different capacities. I've known him, used to be the head of the law school at Georgia when my daughter was a student there, and very, very bright. And he has emerged. He is the leader of the presidents. And he said this week at Georgia had their annual, the Georgia Athletic Department had their annual spring meeting down at Lake Oconee. And he met with reporters, took the issue straight on. And basically I'm paraphrasing, but basically what he said is we can't seem to agree on a set of rules. So maybe at the end of the day, he said, we're going to support Commissioner Sankey. We're supporting him all the way. But we may get to a situation where we have to decide whether or not to go off on our own when it comes to rules compliance. And if you want to be a part of this conference, then that's what you do. But he was very, very upfront, very forceful. And so it'll be interesting to see what he says down in Destin, because it's gonna be intense.
2: Couple of things. I've been kind of wondering, about when are the presidents gonna, kind of take back control of their university's athletic departments. It's really gotten kind of out of hand. Now you can argue that it needed to, but. You know, presidents now the athletic department kind of goes on their own. They do what they want to do. They raise all the money. They spend it the way they want to. Presidents, I think it appears to me, have kind of set back a little bit. At some point, I would expect that they would get more involved. Now, we all know the reasons that maybe some of the reasons that they don't. But I've often wondered about that. And Tony, the part of this is where what I hear from President Moorhead and probably other presidents and chancellors too. I'm not quite in those conversations, but that they're frustrated with the NCAA. Can't get anything done with the NCAA. I think for years we know they've been trying to get something done through Congress. That's not going to happen. I mean, I think. People are throwing up their hands now. That's not going to happen. So,
3: no, it's not. Is
2: this kind of the alternative to that? And do you think this thing has legs?
3: Well, first of all, to answer the second question, I do believe it has legs, because if you don't use that leverage, you're not going to get anything done. And I think the presidents have said, you know, we tried working with the NCAA. We've tried everything. People start, there was one that said, said, look, not everybody wants these rules. Well, we can't have it that way. And so, yeah, I think it has legs, and I think it has to be the leverage that the SEC uses to get to where they want to go. And it's going to be talking about significant meetings, Doug, we come to a point in time where it used to be, under previous commissioners, they spoke with one voice. That's not happening now, because other coaches have expressed their desire. Kirby Smart being one of them, the most powerful coach, head coach right now, is in favor of the 2014 tournament. And so that's why this is going to be such an interesting week.
2: I think there's going to be a lot of things come out of this thing. You know, one thing just from a coach's perspective, you and I have discussed this a little bit in the past. One of the reasons why the 19 schedule started this year, there's several reasons, but one of them was, and kind of to from the coach's viewpoint, was that we were going to go to a 2014 playoff. Now that wasn't set in stone, but that certainly was pretty much discussed that it was probably going to happen, and that did not happen after that. I think you're going to have in these, when they have the head coaches meetings with the commissioner, I'm sure that's going to come up. But the other part of it is also that the fact, and this is what I'd like you to kind of elaborate on, Do you think that this, the self-governance part of it, this breaking away, do you think that'll be the first thing that's discussed, or do you think that'll come in? Is that down the itinerary or schedule a little bit? Where do you see that right now going into these meetings?
3: Well, I do think the 2014 playoff is the thing that's going to dominate the discussion. And the self-governance thing is important, but it's second or third on the list, because nobody knows how it's going to work and things of that nature. But people will tell you about the playoffs and how many teams are going to be in the playoffs, and the SEC, of course, Doug. And we talked about this, is, you know, Commissioner Sankey has not said, I've got to get my way on this. What he is saying is, we have to have a discussion about how it's going to work. Calls it the law of unintended consequences. Sankey is very methodical. He is very diligent about numbers and how things are going to work. And he just says, I'm not ready to make this decision because I don't have enough data. Remember when he waited when COVID came on the decision of whether or not to go back and play? Well, he waited. He did the study. And he said, we're going to go as far long as we possibly can. Same thing here. Greg Sankey's going to go. He's going to put off this decision as long as he can to gather as much data as possible. His issue really is the fact that not enough research has been done. Not enough data has been put together to convince him that the 24 team is the way to go. And remember, if they don't make a decision, if nothing changes, then we stay at 12. For this year and next year.
2: Well, he was right on the COVID situation, and he was the first to do that and kind of forced a lot of the other conferences to do the same thing. If you go back and can revisit that.
3: Big Ten.
2: Well, and it was, you know, I mean, those were trying times for everybody. Is he still dug in? And maybe that's not the right word, but that's the one that comes to mind. Is he dug in on this 16 team? Do you think, and if so, the conference is going to do what he says? I mean, they're going to go along with him, aren't they?
3: The presidents, without fail, are going to follow the rule. They will follow him and what it does. And, you know, and again, no, I don't think he's dug in, but he's not dug in on what the number's going to be. What he's dug in is on the process and where they are in terms of gathering information on making this decision. He just said, we're not there yet. Now, we may get there. He's not said it'll never, be 24. He's saying, show me the data. We don't have the data yet. Now, when you show me the data, maybe you can convince me that this is the way to go, but we don't have the data now.
2: Here's what's kind of interesting to me. You know, Tony, I have to work in the history part of college football every now and then on this. 1998, the BCS came about, where a true number one and number two, now it went by polls and a few other things, the BCS came into effect. But prior to 1998, from 1997 all the way back, the only way your national championships were really determined by bowl games, and if you got the right matchup occasionally, where you had number one play number two, which didn't happen very often because all the conferences had tie-ins. You know, the Southeastern Conference had the Sugar Bowl, the Big Ten, Pac-12 had the Rose Bowl, and so forth. So before then, so we went 100 and some years of playing without a true playoff, even though it was a two-team playoff when the BCS came about. That was 1998. That was in effect for 16 years. In 2014, we had the first, quote, college football playoff, a four-team playoff that lasted for 10 years. And then, of course, 2024, a couple of years ago, we went to the 12-team college football playoff. That's only been in effect 3 years. So yep. I can kind of see where, you know, you're talking about data and things like that. I can kind of see where maybe you want to go a little bit longer. If you had to guess right now, or if you an educated guess, and we know that if the Southeastern Conference and the Big Ten can't agree, they control this, we're going to stay at 12. What do you think the number is going to be in 2027?
3: I think it's going to be 12. I don't see Petitti going to 16. In an ideal world, if you're Commissioner Sankey, you would play 16 twice, gather your data, then make a decision on going to 24. It may come to a situation, Doug, where the SEC agrees, okay, if we'll go to 16 for 2 years, then we'll agree to go to 24. And that may end up being what the final decision.
2: Well, that's essentially what Petitti is asking for, right?
3: Right.
2: I mean, he probably knows he's not going to get the 24 right now. Interesting. Two different ways to look at it. And really two different commissioners that really come at it from a completely different viewpoint on this. When Dennis comes on with us, I'm going to talk a little bit about that cooperation, that kumbaya that has been going on between the Big Ten and the SEC. We'll discuss that when Dennis comes on with us here after this next segment. All right, quick break. When we come back, going to take a look at a lot of other things that are going on down in the SEC, the meetings down there. Did the SEC gain an advantage or maybe a little leg up because the Big Ten went first, or is it flipped? Did the Big Ten get an advantage on this? We'll talk about that when we come back, so stick right here with us. 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
7: You and I have never met, but I'm willing to bet that there is something you would like to do, but you feel like you can't, that it's too hard, that you don't deserve it. A colleague of mine recently told me about this new book called Brave Shift, 30 Mindset Changes to Transform Your Life. It's written by a woman named Michelle Carrer. Carrer says the one thing most people forget when they set a goal is to attach a reason to it. Having that reason is big, because when you don't want to do something that's necessary to reach your goal, you can go back to your reason to find the motivation you need. Try to frame your goal as something you want to achieve, as opposed to being a bad part of yourself that you want to change. That will make you more likely to succeed, as will asking for help. All of us need it, and it makes people feel good to help you achieve your goals. I'm Dr. Sanjay Gupta, helping you live a better life.
1: Forklift Systems Football Saturday continues as Coach Doug Matthews is joined by Mr. College Football Tony Barnard, presented by Stroud's Barbecue. Still just a pooch punt away on 104.5 The Zone.
2: Couple of worth noting items. ESPN reported, I think it was yesterday, maybe the day before, that the NCAA has opened an investigation into Ole Miss over those alleged tampering charges that came out of Clemson, came out of Dabo Swinney, by Coach Pete Golden. NCAA is requesting the university issued cell phones used by Golden and his staff, those to be turned over. And, Tony, this could get really interesting. Let me just say this. I've been involved in a couple of NCAA investigations. And when they say they're requesting those cell phones, it's kind of like when your mother requested something when you were a teenager. They will get those. This kind of popped up out of nowhere. That was a story, of course, that happened, what, a couple of months ago, whatever.
3: Oh, yeah.
2: Certainly this, I don't know if it's going to be on the agenda, but this is going to be talked about a bunch down in Destin this week.
3: Well, just to review, Dabo Swinney at Clemson made the accusation that Pete Golden and people of his staff at Ole Miss had tampered with one of his players. And you know, the question is, how far is this going to go? When they start, I don't want to use the word subpoena. That's a legal term. But when you get requested to turn in your cell phones for the members of your staff, that's not a small thing. And so I think a lot of people are anxious to see where this goes. And remember that Pete Golden, when he responded to this, says, well, remember, there are two sides to every story. Okay. I guess we'll find out what those two sides are.
2: Well, the thing that the NCAA does, and this is kind of interesting, I was trying to think back, Tony, when's the last time we've had an investigation, quote, by the NCAA that we know about? I kind of go back to when Don Day Plowman, the chancellor at the University of Tennessee, when the NCAA back on the name, image, likeness deal. Their the volunteer legacy up.

0: is, I don't know if there's another coach that is as respected as he is as a person. And now I don't know if that plays into this thing or not, but it'll be interesting to see on that.
1: Yeah, Doug, one thing I looked this up because I thought about it. Kurt Ferentz at Iowa was suspended for one game for a tampering issue, and Iowa ended up, I believe they had a situation they had to vacate. They had to vacate four wins. So that's just in 2026 that came down. Kurt Ferentz at Iowa.
0: How about Ed Orgeron coming back to LSU?
1: You know, gotta love it.
0: I think it's great.
1: You gotta love it.
0: I think it's great. You know, he and Lane Kiffin go way back. Of course, they were at Southern Cal, and a lot of people don't know this, but when Coach Kiffin took the Tennessee job back in 2009, he was still kind of embroiled in the Raiders deal. He could not come in, so he sent. He sent Ed Orgeron to come in, and Ed Orgeron kind of ran the show there for about a month. Ran a bunch of players off, by the way, I think 40. But I'm sure he didn't do that without talking to Coach Kiffin. But what an interesting guy. He's a colorful guy. You know, the quote that I love about him, and by the way, won a national championship. So you can, maybe we can make fun of a few things, but his famous quote when he took the job down there, he said, "Finally, LSU has hired a head football coach that does not have an accent." Because
1: the thing about it is this much we know from as a coach, this much we know for sure about Ed Orgeron. He is a very good defensive line coach, always has been. And he is also a very good recruiter. And I would say that will get you hired most places.
0: LSU stays in the news. Will Wade, of course, going back in hoops and all that hoopla going on there. And, of course, we know Coach Kiffin kind of maybe opened his mouth a little bit too much, although he probably doesn't look at it like that. Now, Ed Orgeron coming back, that's good stuff. That really is. First season with the 9 SEC games. We're going to visit with that a little bit with Tony about that. Tony, we did have a 10-game schedule back in COVID in 2020.
1: We did.
0: But that was a little bit different, I guess. But interesting to me how teams are going to play this. You know, one of the things about having 9 games is obviously you're going to have 4 on the road. Mm-hmm. Or at home, and then you're going to have 5 at home and 1 year and 4 on the road the next year. That I think could give you a little bit of advantage. Of course, there's a couple of teams that play Oklahoma, Texas. They play essentially a neutral site. One of them will be designated the home. And of course, Georgia, Florida does that too. But first 9 game schedule, and I think coaches are kind of a little apprehensive about it, maybe, but we're going to go through those in future weeks. Boy, there is some really good games coming up, and still some good non-conference games, which we think we're starting to see the big non-conference games starting to go away, aren't we? Because this 9 game schedule, you see them being canceled. As a matter of fact,
1: Georgia, Florida State postponed their game. They're going to end up doing. It was a home and home between Georgia and Florida State. Now it's going to be a neutral site game. So that's one game that you lose.
0: Well, LSU opens up with Clemson. Yep. Auburn opens up with Baylor. Ole Miss opens up with Louisville. Louisville's a good football team, and of course, in that second week, you got Arkansas playing at Utah. You got Michigan, Oklahoma playing Michigan. So there's still some big ball games. Missouri, Kansas play that second weekend also. And then, of course, with 9 games, there's 6 teams right now. Missouri, Oklahoma, Tennessee, Texas, A&M, and Vanderbilt. They play 9 straight conference games after 3 non-conference games. Now, there's some, of course, the teams, the 4 teams that have an in-state rival that is not in the SEC, they always play that last weekend on that. So. Anyway, all right, gonna take a quick break. Gonna bring Dennis Dodd on with us when we come back. Get into some really neat stuff going on out there. He's gonna be on with Tony and I through the first hour. Then Dennis will be on in the second hour, and Charles Davis will join us at the end of the second hour. So stick right here with us, and I'll talk to you about pain, how to get rid of it, And that's Star.

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9: When it comes to the myriad reasons people don't get enough exercise, psychologist Diana Hill has heard them all. She's the author of a new book with a great title, I Know I Should Exercise, But. On a recent episode of my podcast, Chasing Life, Hill told me the number one reason people don't exercise is because they don't feel like they have enough time. She told us that she encourages people she works with to shift from an either-or mindset to a both-and mindset. Hill herself uses time at her son's baseball game to walk around the field cheering him on instead of sitting on the sidelines. She also recommends setting up your space at home, at work, in the car to facilitate movement. So every night before I go to bed, I lay out my workout clothes next to my bathroom sink so they are waiting there for me as a good reminder. I'm Dr. Sanjay Gupta, helping you live a better life.
10: 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Still just a pooch punt away on 104.5 The Zone.
0: All right, bringing in the heavy artillery, excuse me, for this last segment of this first hour. I've asked Dennis Dodd to join Tony and myself because we got a lot to talk about. Dennis, how are you?
11: I'm good. Just a utility infielder, not heavy artillery. Just trying to help out.
0: Well, there you go. You know, I should have used some type of sports analogy. This is a sports show. All right, guys, the best news that I have heard or I have had in a long time I received this week. Now, either of you have any idea what I'm talking about?
11: No, tell me.
0: Well, this week it appears to me that cozying up, that kumbaya between the SEC and the Big Ten is ending. And let me tell you, this needs to end. Hey, there's no way, you know, the pitcher gorillas and the Commerce Tigers back in high school, we didn't like each other. Georgia, Florida doesn't like each other. Texas, Oklahoma, Alabama, they don't like each other. And you know what? The Big Ten and the Southeastern Conference don't like each other either. I'm so glad to see this because now I think we can get back to some real old regional rivalries going on here. Refreshing. It's very refreshing, Dennis, for me to see this happening.
11: Yeah, I think they now have two such different agendas that you can say that. I mean, there was a time when, you know, it's going to be almost a patriarchal relationship, that they were together. They were going to lead college sports out of this malaise. Well, that's not the case anymore. They can't agree on the playoff. They can't agree on self-governance and whatever that looks like. And if they, in fact, do that, it will be two different sets of self-governances. I saw a potential bombshell this week. And all this reporting about all this, that the Big Ten had, in its discussions out in California this week, had actually talked about going to 10 conference games. Yeah. Think about the ramifications in the SEC of that. You know, we sit here talking about the end of non-conference big games, revenue, access to the playoffs, strength of schedule. That move alone would set the world on edge. So they're not agreeing on much these days.
0: Tony, this is good news, right? Good news.
12: Well, think about this. You know, ever since everybody talks about the fact that the Big Ten's won three straight national championships and all that, and Tony Petitti seems to be a little more comfortable in his own skin right now, and he's using that leverage now. And I think it's fascinating where, it wasn't that long ago, guys, where we said, Greg Sankey, most powerful man in college sports, period. Now, Tony Petitti is starting to use a little bit of his muscle, and I'm sure the SEC is not real fond of that.
0: Well, I expect a UFC fight at some point to raise money at the White House on this deal. I don't know about you all. Between the two, Petitti and Sankey in a UFC fight, I think that would make a lot of sense on that. We'll kind of see where that goes. In all seriousness, though, we're kind of getting down, Dennis, and I want to talk about a couple of different things. As you know, when you throw an idea out there, and I think one of the things that I think Sankey's correct about, I'm not saying Petitti's not, he's obviously a very smart guy, is, you know, you'd like to have a little bit more data that, you know, going forward, data going forward. As I mentioned, we've only been in this 12-team playoff for 3 years now. So, you know, not a whole lot of data that has been accumulated. But having said that, Dennis, any way you don't see that eventually we're going to get to 24? Or do you think that there's still a possibility of just going to 16?
11: No, the math doesn't work. I don't mean the math. I think the logistics, and I've said it before, I think on this show, that the contract as it reads right now with ESPN in the playoff is they don't have to pay any more money if it goes to 14. That's just the way they wrote it. It's a 12 now, 14. They don't have to pay the schools anymore for expansion. So that's out of the picture. 16, yeah, they'd have to pay for it, but that's four more teams and they could have discussion. 24 is doubling the field. You'd have to get rid of conference championship games to, you know, accommodate the schedule. And ESPN, as I think I've pointed out before, ESPN's having a hard time, you know, getting enough advertising and making the financials work for 12. They've sold off sublicensed several games to TNT. Right. What are they going to do with 24? When everybody in the industry, you know, they're paying these conferences billions of dollars to begin with for their rights. And then this is a separate contract for the playoff. You know, what are they going to find the money for that? So I think anything, if they double the field, I think a big part of those games would be sublicensed. And I think that lets Fox in the door. Fox, as much financial problems as they had, I think would find a way to pay for some of these games. And I think this particular discussion comes down to a couple of things. Greg Sankey and those presidents do not want Fox telecasting a playoff game where there's two SEC games playing in it, or even one. I mean, that just right. This is ESPN versus Fox, a lot of this discussion. The other part of that real quick is the thing that makes sense is access. Everybody agrees. More teams. Mm-hmm. I think the research, speaking of research, the research shows that the SEC would have had, you know, more teams than anybody going back to 2014 in the in a 2014 playoff. Makes total sense. I believe that. Coaches won it. We know that. So it's for access, it's great for everybody, group of five, everybody. What Greg Sankey and the research has to look out for is they have to get rid of these conference championship games. And I did a little math. The average conference championship game in the Power Four is worth anywhere from $3.03 million to $3.7 million per school per year in those leagues. Now, it changes in the SEC and the Big Ten because it's more like five in the SEC per school, maybe more. I've seen 5 to 10. But if you can find a way to replace that money with new money from the playoff, then you can think about it more. But I don't know if that money's there right now. Tony Petitti thinks it is. Greg Sankey thinks it isn't. That's where we are right now.
12: Well, Greg Sankey's saying, you know, I'm not discounting anything, but you haven't shown me the data.
11: Yes.
12: That we're going to do all that. And until you do, I am not committing to anything. I'm not committing to go to 16 and go to 24. I'm not going to do it. And Dennis, as we were talking earlier, Sankey showed what kind of decision maker he is back during COVID. Remember, while the Big Ten bailed on playing, he said, wait a minute, let's get the data. And he brought in all kinds of experts to help him with the data. I think we're facing the same thing here. Show him some data that he could show the SEC presidents when they meet on Friday. Then maybe you have a discussion. Again, the deadline to make all of these changes is December 1. Okay.
11: Yeah, there's no urgency at all. I mean,
12: yes.
11: Now, with COVID, obviously, there was urgency one way or the other. But there's no urgency. You made the point that you don't think it'll still be at 12 or 27. I totally agree, given the discussion so far. You know, there's no urgency. There's no agreement. There's no alignment. So, yeah, this will be a discussion this week. I think the sexier part of it is something you brought up with the self-governance. But, you know, whichever way that I think that's got a more urgent feel to it because these schools feel they can't go on, you know, willy-nilly paying these players. By the way, they're guilty of doing that. But I talked to a former coworker this week who had talked to schools, top Power Four schools. Wouldn't be surprised if these schools have $100 million payrolls, you know, in a couple of years. And I didn't even blink. I said, that makes total sense. Texas could afford it. Georgia could afford it. I mean, you know what I'm talking about? I have no doubt it would be up to $100 million.
0: The kind of talking a little bit about that, I'm going to ask both of you guys this. I had this note put down here because I asked myself this. I'll answer it after you two do. But have we settled anything, any of the pressing issues since the end of the 2025 season? Is there one single issue that's been settled? And I'm talking about the NCAA level. Is there one?
11: No, they expanded the basketball tournament. I don't know if that qualifies. That's not settled. That's got me a lot of people more upset than anything.
0: That old joke about we were so upset what's going on in football that we settled the basketball tournament. So
11: yeah.
0: No, I'm serious. I was trying to think of one of the single key issues everybody's been discussing. And I'm talking about everybody in the powers that be. Well, I can't think of a single one that's been settled yet.
12: Well, we did go to one transfer portal window instead of two.
0: Well, that was before, though. That was settled last year, right? That was before. Yep. That was before the 2025 season started. So, anyway, one other thing here I want to kind of get in what is the commission, the CSC that is that what it is, Dennis? The CSC?
11: The College Sports Commission.
0: I've read this with great humor from my coaching background strictly. The head of that was talking about simply saying, guys, if this will work if you follow the rules. I've got news for him. I don't know a single football coach that follows. Coaches, that's not conducive to coaches. They don't follow the rules. No. I mean, as a matter of fact, they look for ways to get around the rules, whether it be game rules or whatever it might be on that. And that's one reason why I had never thought about different conferences doing different things. Dennis, I know you heard a little bit of Tony and I talking about that. But if you can't get anything done congressionally, and if the NCAA doesn't appear to be able to get anything done either, are we kind of maybe moving toward where we might see some self-governance coming from the essentially the two big conferences?
12: Well, yeah, the short answer. Yeah, that's what Jerry Moorhead's coming from at Georgia. It's like we do all this stuff, and who was it, Dennis, the guy who runs the CSC, said, hey, these are your rules. You wanted these rules, and now that we're getting ready to enforce them, you don't like the rules. Well, what else?
13: Brian Seely, yeah. The schools, agreed to this House settlement last year, and within it there was a provision for this College Sports Commission, a third-party entity, which would police deals, investigate people going over the cap, certify deals, and render decisions. This was written into the House settlement with no possibility for an appeal. And when I read that, I said, how are they agreeing to that? There's no way, no one in any walk of life would agree to no appeal. You know, everybody's got an appeal process. Well, it turns out they didn't agree to it. They signed this House settlement basically saying, we'll figure out this other piece. And now when it's come to, you know, the point where everybody's outspending the other person, they don't want the CSC. They don't want the House settlement. And it really is. It's hypocritical. It's disingenuous. It's making a lot of people waste a lot of time and money on something they agreed to. And now you've got the likes of Ross Bjork and others saying it's time for us to go our own way. Well, that's fine. Let's see you do it. I mean, it's one of two ways right now. It's either going to go on the way it is for a long time. That's where that $100 million payroll comes into play. Or number two, and maybe in conjunction with that, self-governance, which is de facto breakaway.
0: Mm-hmm. I know you, Dennis, you've done a lot of reporting on this. You talked to a lot of people. You think $100 million payroll is, you know, you can only have 105 players.
13: I think that the powers that be at places like Texas, Ohio State, you name it, and we know who the top schools are, Notre Dame, there is enough money there that the statement will be to them, whatever it takes. And that unless you somehow agree to with the players collectively bargain that number, and we're way out over our skis now because I keep thinking about it. Why would the players, if they had representation, agree to anything limiting salary right now?
12: Absolutely,
13: they've got the leverage.
12: That is right. Well, it's like somebody said the other day. They said we're trying to save college football, and the guy said, "From what?" You know, the players are doing pretty damn well right now. You think the players want us to, you know, fix this?
13: Absolutely. Well, that's a good point. Yeah, there's some wise man wrote that saving college sports is a hope. It's not a policy. We've seen this grand, you know, round table saving college sports. From what? The powers that be basically want something or somebody to save college sports from what they're doing to it.
0: Only one guy can do it. You know who I'm going to recommend for that job, Dennis Dodd?
13: Who?
0: Jimmy Sexton. Hey, I'm serious. He controls everything anyway. He just doesn't have the title right now.
13: Jimmy could probably do it.
0: I wonder if he got Orgeron that job down at I don't know, Miss. I'm not sure. He's Coach Orgeron's coach.
13: By the way, I just looked it up, Tony. I don't know if you saw this. His salary, he's got a base salary of $100,000, and the contract is only through next February. which I guess isn't surprising. But and his title is Special Assistant Recruiting / Defense. So he's almost like a roving instructor in baseball. But to let Ed Orgeron out into the wild with that kind of title, he could do anything he wanted to, which he usually does.
0: I'm gonna tell you one thing about Orgeron that we kind of forget a little bit. Ed Orgeron was an outstanding defensive coordinator. Defensive line coach.
13: Oh yeah,
0: he was an excellent coach. I mean, you know, and Tony said it.
13: I agree. He's a fantastic defensive line coach.
0: Anyway, all right. A couple of other things here, and Tony, I'm gonna. Can you stay on at the top of the hour too? I'm gonna get into a few other things with you guys. All right.
12: Sure.
0: All right. Tell me what you're hearing on this, both of you, on this part. The age-based eligibility that the NCAA is looking at right now. Of all the things that is going to be discussed, I think this is one of the things that that the coaches and I think most people involved in college football would like to see through, maybe the other sports too. Do you see that happening where you can, quote, age out at what, I guess, 5 years after you get out of – 5 years, it's either 5 years after you graduate from high school or 5 years after you turn, 18 or 19, right?
12: 19.
0: Yeah. Dennis, what are you hearing there?
13: Well, they put it off this week. They put it off till June because there's so much pushback from minority parties. I think it's going to pass. Let me put that up front because they're going to take the hit legally in court and just pass the thing because it's progress of some sort. Number two. Legal liability is going to come from, you know, players that are in their last season right now and are running out of eligibility. There's lawyers lining up to represent those players to get another year. And why shouldn't they? I don't see the reason why they shouldn't. The NCAA's got that. They've already written a memo saying, you know, current players, let's call them seniors, whatever you want to call them, that are graduating this month, are not going to get an extra year. Well, maybe that's why they've put it off till June to get some separation between those graduating players and just put some air between it so they don't get challenged. Yeah. There is pushback from the college hockey community, and I know nobody cares about college hockey, but the model built into that is that you can go play junior hockey and come back, and at age 20, for example, come back, and it's allowed now, come back at age 20 and your eligibility clock starts in Division I hockey. Well, that would go away. And again, I know nobody cares about hockey. My point is, whatever they decide on this, and we've talked about the common sense angle of this, and it is, it's going to be legally challenged. Just there's going to be the Trinidad Chambliss's that get temporary restraining orders. And I think the NCAA is willing to live with some of that just by saying, look, we've made common sense progress. We're going to live with the ramifications.
12: I totally agree with that. And it will pass because people, I mean, this whole thing when you got guys playing at 6, 7, 8 different schools, and everybody looks at that and goes, you can't make a rule to stop this. Are you kidding me? So, yeah, take some control of the sport. I'm big on 5-to-play-5. I think the whole thing needs to be simplified, and I think it eventually will.
0: Well, makes sense, I think. If anything makes sense, I think that probably makes sense. And, again, I guess that'll probably – anything. We know we're going to have some legal action no matter what goes on in that. One other topic here before we take our top there break. Growing number of schools, when I say growing, I think there's two, but it's gone from one to two or maybe three, that are using legal action to try to enforce name, image, likeness contracts that were signed or agreed to, and then the player left after that. We've got another one of those going on right now. Oregon, I think it is. Dennis, what... Is that going to be a way of life, you think, going forward?
13: Well, I think most of them, and again, there's very few, I think most of those come from multi-year deals,
0: right?
13: Which I think are still in the minority. I don't know that for sure. And that's what Sorsby was. Sorsby had an eight. Brendan Sorsby, we're talking about the quarterback at Texas Tech for now, but
0: Cincinnati.
13: He had an yes. Cincinnati went to Texas Tech, had an 18-month agreement with Cincinnati for I think $875,000. I think that was the total number. Well, Cincinnati's trying to recoup $1 million. That's counting legal fees and penalties. I think every contract in every state is written differently. So to say this for sure is going to happen more or not, I don't know. And I'm not enough of a legal scholar to say, but I think it could happen more if there are more multi-year contracts.
0: Tony, one of the things that I've heard from a couple of coaches is this, kind of building on what Dennis talked about. I think coaches are seeing now, again, we've only been doing this for, 3 or 4 years now, and they're kind of getting their arms around it now. I don't think coaches want to be signing any more than a one-year contract for two reasons. Number one, if the young man wants to leave, you're probably going to be in a lawsuit to keep, you know, to get to enforce any of it. And the other part of it is, if you look now, these numbers come from the University of Tennessee, not exact numbers, but I think as we watch the, particularly the power conferences, you know, you sign your 21, 22 high school players, almost all of those are getting something. At least half of them are going to be transferring out. I mean, that's what history tells us of these first 3 years. So you don't want them to be in 2 year contracts, and the half that are transferring out, you want most of them to transfer out. It's even more than that in some areas.
13: But think of this real quick. If that's what it takes to sign an elite prospect and he wants 2 years, you got to think long and hard. You know, that's why these things are being done. Hey, this school's offering me 2 years at X. You're offering me one. If that sounds like a pro contract, it sure as heck is.
0: Well, and especially at the key positions. You know, quarterback, offensive tackle, edge rusher, cornerback, you know, maybe a wide receiver. Anyway, it's going to be really fun. It's going to be fun to watch all this stuff as we go through this.
12: Always remember, as Mike Trangese, the Big East commissioner, always says, always beware of the law of unintended consequences. Okay, you don't – problems that you could not have logically foreseen, and all of the stuff like this is going to pop up.
0: All right, quick break. We'll be back. Tony Barnhart, Dennis Dodd after the top of the hour. Charles Davis will join us with his unique – look at the end of this second hour. So stick right here with us. We'll be right back on Forklift Systems Football Saturday as we go to break. As soon as this show's over, you know where I'm going? 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
18: Hi, Dwayne Hardy here, and I'm proud to welcome you to the 21st year of Forklift Systems Football Saturday. Now here's your host, Doug Matthews.
0: Tony Barnhart's been on all 21 of those years. He takes a break every now and then. Tony, you're not going to the SEC meetings this year, right? What streak does this break? Did you hear me, Tony?
19: I got you.
0: I said...
19: I missed the first half of your question, Doug. I'm sorry.
0: You're not going to the SEC meetings this year? You were there. That makes a long streak, right?
19: I think the only we didn't have it during COVID, so yeah, it has been a stretch. But there's some things going on here in Atlanta. Got to take care of the family business, but I will be monitoring every single day and talking to people. So we'll discuss it next Saturday.
0: I asked Dennis Dodd to kind of dig into this. You know, I don't think I ever thought about talking about flag football on this football show. But then I had 3 granddaughters, so all of a sudden that topic comes up a little bit more. Dennis, pretty big deal. NCAA has decided to make flag football a sanctioned sport in the NCAA. Big stuff.
13: Yeah, this has been a long time initiative for the NCAA. Women's flag football. I say girls because they have targeted that as an emerging sport in conjunction with the 28 Olympics in LA, where it will be an official sport, men and women. And they see it, they see it as an opportunity for women. It's cheap, it's popular, it's growing physically and as far as, impact on the body, there's not much, but the NCAA is all over this. Casey Wasserman, before he fell into disrepute as head of the 28 Olympics in LA, was in favor of it as well. You saw it recently. I don't know what the setting was, but the NFL was playing Team USA. There's Team USA of men's flag football team. And I thought it was fascinating. They ran all over and passed all over these NFL athletes. Team USA is really good. It's just guys. It's just a bunch of guys who are really good at flag football. And so this is going to be a big thing going forward. It has, in the NAIA, the small college division, it has gotten the most traction. I live 35 miles away from a women's flag football dynasty at Ottawa University in Kansas. I think they've won 6 NAIA championships. So, and I like it personally. I just think it's fun to watch. I think it's something different. If you accept it for what it is, Tony, this is how you and I grew up, but now it's going to be a sanctioned sport.
19: Played flag football all the time. And so, and another thing it does, guys, is if you're an athletic department and you're always conscious about keeping your numbers, male, female athletes, and always keeping those in balance, this it's kind of like when they started equestrian. It was something that didn't cost a whole lot of money to do, because people donated the use of their horses and all that kind of stuff. And so, yeah, this enables to get the numbers up from your a female athletes in your program, and that's always a good thing.
0: Big South Conference already sponsors it. That's UNC, Asheville, Garner Webb, Radford, those types of schools. There are 60 programs, you know, NAIA, most of them, that already sanction this. And Dennis, I don't know if you told me this or I read this, Big 12 is exploring the possibility of making it, maybe probability of making it a collegiate sport in the Big 12.
13: Yeah, I mean, look, if it's sponsored by the NCAA, then for the reasons you just mentioned, I think it's going to grab hold and become really popular. Let's say the roster sizes are 40. Well, that's a huge number when you apply that to Title IX. That's a found number when you're trying to get equal numbers with men, equal spending with men. And look, it's going to cost nothing. You know, it's not going to cost anything, unless I guess maybe travel. But what's the cost to buy a belt of flags and throw a ball out there and line the field? But no, I don't see anything negative about it. I think you're going to see, much like we did in the NIL era, the likes of Livy Dunn at LSU, the gymnast, become really an internet superstar, but a mainstream superstar. It's Paul Skeen's girlfriend, the pitcher for the Pirates. I think you're going to see a lot of that with this. And I'm all for it. I think it's going to be fun to watch.
0: Well, here in Middle Tennessee, Williamson County in particular, they have a really huge number of girls, and I think they do call it girls at the high school level, flag football. I mean, it's big. I think Ravenwood High School in Brentwood has won 3 or 4 straight state championships. So anyway, going to be interesting on that. I think this is something really to look at. All right, we have to take a trip every now and then, guys, to Realville. You all know that. So talking Realville here, Dennis, I'll start with you and then go to Tony. How many teams, programs, can really compete for a national championship in today's college football?
13: You're asking me first, or
0: yes, me? Yes.
13: Oh, to compete for it?
0: Yeah.
13: Oh,
0: well,
13: gosh.
0: I mean, realistically compete for it.
13: I think Indiana proves that number is really, really big, because Indiana's 2 years removed from being in last place in the Big Ten and losing its program in the country. Now, they're in a Power Four league, but, you know, I pondered that question during the offseason, who is the next Indiana? And I think it's, I don't know if there's an answer to that, because you have to start being the losingest program in the country. And that statement starts with Northwestern right now. Well, Northwestern's not going to, you know, can they compete for it? Yeah, they can get to the playoff, I guess. They've proven that under Pat Fitzgerald. But realistically, and I'll give you a number really quick, I think the next Indiana possibility is a school like Oklahoma State, which we've said on this show is bringing in a record 80 new transfers, and a UCLA, which has all kinds of athletes, just hasn't applied the money right to winning championships. I say that after women's basketball won it all. But they've got Bob Chesney, the old James Madison coach. But the number that could compete, gosh, I'd say 50. I think there's about 50 schools that can compete for it.
0: Tony?
19: Yeah, do they have access to the resources that you got? And again, Indiana is exhibit A on what you can do once you make the commitment. Texas Tech could be in that discussion because they've got the resources. And so I'd agree with Dennis. I'm thinking about between 40 and 50 that could, if they get the resources, could do it.
0: Ball games coming up. I've done a lot of thinking on this. Well, you're going to find out that that's probably overstating a little bit. The two most interesting road games this year for an NCAA football team. I've got two of them, and it's the same team that has these two road games. If either of you can guess this, I'm going to give you a monthly in bonus on the big salaries you do get.
13: Two non-conference road games.
0: One team that has two non-conference road games. They're in conference. One team, the two most intriguing road games for me this year. One team has both of them.
13: Well, Ohio State returns the Texas game. I know that, right?
0: Yep.
13: That's one. Is that one?
0: That's interesting, but okay. It's not intriguing.
13: All right.
0: I'll just tell you right now. I can't wait. I might buy tickets and go to these two games. I can't wait for LSU to go to Oxford, Mississippi.
13: No.
0: And a little earlier than that, go to Knoxville, Tennessee. It's going to be I don't think there's enough security that they can get on the field for those two ball games, especially Ole Miss. Can you imagine going into Ole Miss? Lane Kiffin going into Ole Miss after the comments. Can you imagine that? I can't.
13: Well, we mentioned it that, you know, after the comments he made on Ole Miss. And I recall that Orgeron's got a little history with Ole Miss, I think, too.
0: Yeah.
13: Just remembered that.
19: LSU and Ole Miss. Well, LSU and Ole Miss have a history before all of this, all right? There's a lot of history between those two schools. Billy Cannon's run on Halloween night, 1959, on and on and on. But, yeah, the extra juice that was brought on by Lane Kiffin and Vanity Fair, I think that will come up more than once during that week.
0: Well, so, speaking of head coaches kind of saying a few things, one of my buddies I grew up with is now the chief of the Shawnee Nation in Oklahoma, all right? And he's also an Oklahoma fan, not a big Texas fan, so that probably played in a little part of this. But he took great issue with the fact that that the head coach at Texas was talking about Ole Miss and basket weaving. He didn't, that kind of got his ire going a little bit. I say this, boy. Did you read how
13: Sarkisian.
0: But did you see how Sarkisian tried to, I guess, walk that thing back? And I think he ran into a wall there some way. You know, what he said was, and I think he was saying it, he just used that as an example. He said, I could have used microeconomics, you know, or something like that. But that one was funny.
13: There's a story that goes with that one. And those type of things, Tony, you know, this pop up this time of year. He made that at a booster appearance. And you've been in these things. These coaches assume that what they're saying, number one, they're trying to rile up the troops, fire up everybody. They forget or don't know there may be a reporter in the crowd or somebody just recording it that puts it out there. I was with Jimbo Fisher one year in Pensacola, and he said something like this. And I reported it, and maybe he didn't appreciate it. Maybe he didn't care. I don't remember. But that's when these things come out. These guys just forget. They don't forget who they're talking to. They're forgetting that somebody might put it out there. So that was the setting. That was the setting. He wasn't just walking down the street, you know, taking shots at Texas Tech. He was trying to fire up the faithful.
0: And I don't think he meant it. He was just trying to make a point. And of course the old ball coach was his shtick, right, Tony?
19: Can't spell sisters without a UT.
0: Well, he got over there. Florida State was Free Shoes University. I mean, I hate to say this. I kind of miss Spurrier being around.
19: Absolutely. I mean, we had the year we had SEC media days, and Spurrier started giving Commissioner Kramer a hard time about why we didn't have a college football playoff, and out there in front of everybody. because somebody asked him that question. He said, well, ask the commissioner. He's right here. He's right here. Ask him, why, commissioner, why don't we have a playoff? It was classic.
13: I remember that.
0: Good stuff. Good stuff. Tony, we're going to let you go. Appreciate you staying on a little extra with us. And
19: all right, gentlemen.
0: Great stuff.
19: Always good to be with you. Have fun.
0: Let me leave us with this. If there's one topic you think is really going to gin up folks and could get decided in Destin, what would that one topic be, or is there one?
19: Well, I don't know that it's going to get decided, but people, this ongoing power struggle between, as you said, the love, you know, the affection between Commissioner Sankey and Commissioner Petitti, where does that battle stand as they leave Destin? And I think that's going to be very, very, it's going to carry over. And oh, by the way, guys, we are less than 100 days away from week zero.
0: Well, Commissioner Sankey hadn't been in the conference as long as I have and other people have. This goes way back. The SEC and the Big Ten have been fighting ever since Woody Hayes and Bear Bryant were the two great coaches in the country. So anyway, I'm glad. Hey, it's got me fired up. I got a new attitude on life after listening to all this. So anyway, Tony, we'll see you. Thanks. Dennis, we'll be right back. Okay.
13: Got it.
0: Quick break. 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
9: Getting your heart broken can be really rough. It'll happen to most of us at some point in our lives. It's not just an emotional experience, it's a physical one too, often described as getting the wind knocked out of you, a knot in your stomach, trouble sleeping. I recently spoke about this with Dr. Yoram Yovel, a psychiatrist and neuroscientist. He was on my podcast, Chasing Life. Now, he told me heartbreak doesn't have to last forever. And while your inclination might be to withdraw, isolate, and shut down, it's often the opposite of what supports healing. One of the things that helps us the most is reconnecting to other people you love. And the reverse is also true, he said. If someone you care about is struggling, don't give up on them. You hold the power to comfort loved ones that are in deep physical or emotional distress. I'm Dr. Sanjay Gupta, helping you live a better life.
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0: Well, this obviously is not High School Sports Saturday, but you get the point on all that. Let's do this, though, right now.
10: This segment brought to you by Double Dogs Restaurants in Gallatin and Hillsborough Village, between Belmont and Vanderbilt.
0: Dennis Dodd with us for another segment. Charles Davis will be joining the show after that. Dennis, I've done over the last few years kind of talking about programs that were national championship programs that kind of fell, in some instances, almost off the cliff. Miami was one of those, and of course, last year they've rebounded now, went to the national championship game. Three programs, though, I'd like to talk to you about this year and see where you think they are. Southern Cal with Lincoln Riley, Florida State with Mike Norvell, and Clemson to a certain extent. They're not quite in that category because Dabo Swinney does have two national championships to his belt on that. But where do you see the program rebounding coming from those three teams?
13: I think USC. I've been a critic of Lincoln Riley since he kind of underachieved there after leaving Oklahoma, mostly due to a lack of the attention on the defensive side of the ball. They've gotten their share of offensive talent and quarterbacks, but it seems like he's got a more complete team and had the number one recruiting class, at least in 24/7, breaking a streak of the SEC, which I'd have to go back and look, had gone on for some years. So that's a positive sign. I think they have leaned more into the NIL space. USC is at its heart a private school. And, I don't think it was right in line with the Ohio States, the Texas, the Alabamas and what have you. I think they are now. And so I think they've got a chance. I'm not saying they'll win the Big Ten. I think they're a contender, definitely, for the playoff. I could see them going 10-2.
0: Well, there's no doubt. There's no doubt that I think most coaches would tell you that that's been around. That's the puzzling program, because there's absolutely no reason why they shouldn't be successful. They've got everything you're looking for. They got talent all around them. They are really good in the Polynesian community and getting the Polynesian players in there. And I think you're probably right. You know, the knock on him has always been at Oklahoma. He's really never put a really good defense out on the field, quite frankly. But that appears to be changing now. And you're right. His recruiting, they were the clear number one last year's recruiting class. So
13: whatever that means these days. I've never been a big number one recruiting guy. But my conclusion every year is the top 10 or 15 schools, you can pretty much, and in recruiting, you can pretty much count on them doing well. you know, it's not, those rankings aren't, you know, aren't much good to me beyond that. But you're right about USC. And one more point about them, you know, they have gone for decades. They had John McKay, who had a dynasty there in the 60s and 70s. They went for decades trying to replicate John McKay. They got, you know, Pete Carroll, who brought them back, and now they've spun their wheels to this point trying to replicate him. So if you go back to the early 60s, they've only had two runs, you know, John McKay and Pete Carroll.
0: Yeah, John Robinson had a little run in there for a while, but you're right.
13: He did. He did.
0: Yeah, Coach McKay was a classic, and he built pretty much with junior college players, the O.J. Simpsons and folks like that. But anyway, Mike Norvell, a couple of years ago, of course, came in from Memphis. A couple of years ago, was on the top of the world, undefeated. Didn't get in the college football.

0: do anything it takes to win. And they haven't in football since that 13-1 season in 23. And so I think this is it for him. And not that he will fail. I just think this is a prove it year for him. And Florida State will eat the huge buyout, whatever it is. I don't even know what it is, but I know it's big. If he doesn't succeed to stay in the race, because there's bigger things at stake here for Florida State that we've talked about. Staying in the big time, they've made it very public they wouldn't mind being in the Big Ten or SEC. And so with every game they lose, they show they're not that franchise. They're not that program. We've stated it here on the show. They're not worth the money that those Big Ten schools get. So they have to prove it on the field every Saturday that they are worth it.
1: Dabo Swinney, we know the story there. He believed that he didn't believe in name, image, likeness, didn't believe in transfer portal. Late getting to the dance on both those, but a quality coach. And of course, last 10 years had two national championships there. Going to be very interesting to me to see where he takes this program, particularly this year. The ACC is the league that he can win in. I mean, going to be really interesting, and he certainly is talking more about it right now.
0: Yeah, he is. Look, we can talk about his philosophical, changes or discussions, and the fact that he in the past hasn't gone wholehearted into the portal. But what a great coach and what a great person. You can't say anything bad about the guy. Coming off a 7-6 season, here's the issue for Dabo Swinney. They had nine players drafted off a 7-16, and in the offseason, he's making these statements about, well, we've beaten everybody. And then he's saying, we can't, hinting that we can't afford to keep up, and he rolls out their record against Notre Dame and Alabama and everybody else. Well, that you're almost making the case against yourself. You've got this great history of beating programs, but you just went 7-6 with nine NFL players. Nine. What happened, coach? You know what I mean? So again, going to go down certainly as one of the all-time greats with two national championships, but it looks like he's got a long, long way before he, even with a 12-team playoff, contends for a national championship again.
1: He thought they were going to be really good last year. A lot of people did.
0: Yeah.
1: A lot of people thought they were going to be
0: Yeah.
1: really good. So, all right, tell me about a couple of people. I've heard. Tell me about Matt Campbell. He's going to Penn State now. There's a lot of coaches that think this young man, I don't know how young he is anymore, but really a top quality coach. You saw him up close and personal there in the Big 12. Tell us a little bit about Matt Campbell.
0: Well, I think he's perfect for Penn State right now. He's an accomplished coach. He coaches up. By that, I mean he gets more out of the on the surface of the available talent. Now, when you go to Penn State, you're expect to compete on a top 10 level, and that's something he's never done before. It's one thing going 8-4 or 9-3 in the Big 12. It's another competing for the Big 10 title. And that's what he has to do. But he's one of those guys who is a program coach. He's not a CEO. He's a guy that's deeply involved in the recruiting, game planning, game day, everything. I think one of the big reasons he went to Penn State now will have access to the modern NIL infrastructure and will be able to get players that way and compete. So I think it's about the best they could have done when they were getting turned down by everybody at the times. Boy, who are they going to get? Well, Matt Campbell turned out to be interested. I thought there was a time, not that he would be a lifer at Iowa State, but it was very comfortable there and he was doing very, very well. And I was told through the grapevine, like the only place he would leave for would be like Ohio State, where he's from. He played Division III football there, or a school like Notre Dame. Well, Penn State kind of fits that description. So
1: Absolutely.
0: I think that was a perfect marriage. He's got himself a quarterback. He brought Rocco Becks from Iowa State. So he's got a plug and play quarterback who I think will be

0: better than Drew Aller. Drew Aller was, let's just say it, a disappointment compared to what he was rated out of high school. And in big games was just good enough to get you beat. I think people fall in love with Rocco Beck, the way he makes things happen. May not be a great NFL player. Don't care about that right now. But I think Penn State will prosper with Matt Campbell.
1: Hey, Coach Campbell, I mean, he had opportunities to leave Iowa State for
0: several.
1: I mean, to really top programs, and he stayed there. And obviously, he thinks Penn State's the place. You know, it's kind of interesting. I think both Penn State and James Franklin may come out on top on this. You know, Franklin, Coach Franklin, I got to know him when he was here at Vanderbilt. Did a great job here at Vanderbilt, by the way. Going to Virginia Tech, a lot of talk there about where that program can be getting. I think both Penn State and James Franklin and Virginia Tech are going to come out of this as winners.
0: Oh, I think he's in a perfect place too. Obviously, less pressure, accomplished. He won't be judged week by week. Why can't we win the big one? Virginia Tech just wants to get back to relevancy. And that's what this is about. And he will get them there. He's a great coach. I go back to him when he was an assistant at Kansas State with Ron Prince. Remember the Ron Prince disaster?
1: Yeah.
0: With
1: sure
0: Bill
1: do,
0: Snyder,
1: yeah.
0: After Bill Snyder retired the first time.
1: Yeah.
0: And he was there were NFL, Raheem Morris was on that staff. That was a great staff. He just didn't do very well. But James Franklin was on that staff. So I think look at that day-to-day pressure of having to go in front of the media and explain why it happened again. You live in somewhat of a bubble in Happy Valley if you're James Franklin. He's seen as some sort of savior, and I think he'll have them back to relevancy right away. I think it's refreshing that in an Ed Orgeron Jr. kind of move, Brent Pry, the fired coach, stayed on as defensive coordinator.
1: Yeah.
0: So I think there's a little bit of synergy there where Brent Pry can advise James Franklin on the workings of the program, the existing players, the talent that's left. And not be responsible for it and just coach that side of the ball. He's very, very good at that. So I think Virginia Tech is going to be one of the surprises this season because they're not that far off. They're just not where they were.
1: I spent 1 year there, year before I went to Tennessee. I was there 1 year with Bill Dooley, and I'd never been in that part of the country before. Number one, it's a great school. I mean, it is a
0: great school.
1: And the state of Virginia, particularly in that Tidewater area, there are a lot of athletes in that state. And at that time, Virginia Tech was an independent, and getting the ACC certainly helped them on that. The other one I wanted to kind of ask you about, because you also followed this guy for many, many years. I am really looking forward to see what Kyle Whittingham does at Michigan.
0: Well, I am too. We discussed it on the show that we thought there was something fishy about him stepping down at Utah when he'd been highly successful. And then whatever it was, 9 or 10 days later, take the Michigan job. Well, it turns out they kind of pushed him out at Utah. You know, the school came to him and said, we'll retain you, but we want to pay you X. And his agent said, you know, countered with something, you know, higher, which he should have. And they just said, fine, you know, we're done. And he resigned. So what Michigan is getting is finally some sort of settling, some sort of certainty. And look, they won a national championship with everything going crazy there under Jim Harbaugh. But Kyle Whittingham is salt of the earth. He's a physical football coach. He fits right in the Big Ten. And Michigan, he's not done. I think he's 64. A lot of people thought when he stepped out at Utah, well, he's going to retire. No, he's got a lot left. And I could see him going 10 years in Michigan if he's successful. And I love the heck out of the guy. I think Michigan, again, you know, coaches were turning it down. They got really, really lucky with him to step right in there at a time when Michigan can't afford to slip an inch in the nation's best conference. Am I right? You know, right now.
1: Yeah. Well, and of course, those were somewhat unforeseen circumstances, I guess, that hit them there. Michigan's They're trying to. I read a lot about them now. They've kind of had a tumultuous last three, four, five years.
0: You think?
1: but they got basketball rolling now. So
0: a tumultuous 4 or 5 years where they've won a national championship in basketball and football. So that's. They give me a tumultuous at any of these schools.
1: I think most of it might be off the field, if you know what I'm talking about.
0: I totally get it. You've got a coach, coaches that were raided by the FBI for having stuff on their computers. You had the Connor Stallions thing. You had, who was it, the assistant coach who wouldn't cooperate with the NCAA and all that. You had Harbaugh himself, who I'm told by his lawyer, didn't recall he was breaking their rules. He genuinely didn't recall that he was bringing players in during COVID when nobody was doing that. Remember, the NCAA decided for health reasons, if nothing else, you can't bring players in during COVID. Well, he did. And then when confronted by the NCAA with direct evidence, he just, I don't recall. I guess I was there. Well, they had the receipt from restaurants where he had, went out to lunch with the players. So it was, is it a tainted national championship? I will say it is, but don't tell people at Michigan that, because they're reveling in it.
1: I talked to somebody that knows him very, very, very well, and he told me one time, he said, the way Coach Harbaugh is, he said, if he don't think a rule's right, he just don't follow it.
0: No, that's totally right. Yeah, I know his. I know him. I know some of his relatives. They live nearby, and that's just the way he is. He's not going to. And the NFL is perfect for him. The hammer was about to come down at Michigan from the NCAA, and he's proven that he's a ball coach. I mean, in the NFL, you just got to take the next step with Justin Herbert.
1: Yeah, that's going to be interesting to watch up there. Let's kind of close out talking a little bit about the Big 12. Texas Tech looks like they know exactly where they're going. You mentioned Oklahoma State. I want to kind of bring that up a little bit because 80, I think it was 81, it was 80 something mm-hmm. transfer portal play. We talked about this last week. I think, or maybe the week before, you only have 105 scholarships, and eighty some of them came in this year. I mean,
0: transfers alone.
1: Yeah, transfers, not high school players transferring in there alone. Is that that the program? As you look at the Big 12 right now, what are the programs? And I'm just going to throw a couple out to you. Houston, because where they're located. TCU, maybe a little bit where they're located. Texas Tech has shown that what they can do, obviously. Who else would you put in that category? And I'm going to kind of talk through all this too. Colorado, I don't think has the means to do it out there. Kansas, do you see Kansas really?
0: I see them slipping. The news about them gets worse every day. They are now $20 or $30 million in the red athletics, to the point that the school is taking money from the general fund of the university to pay NIL, and faculty and others there are outraged about that. And I would be too. I don't expect much. I think Lance Leopold, this might be his last year. Love him to death. But I think we look forward to next couple of years. Andy Kotelnicki, the offensive coordinator, came over from Penn State to take his second stint at Kansas, taking over as head coach.
1: Well, it'll be interesting to follow. Dennis, as always, thanks so much for spending some extra time with us today. Appreciate it, and we will talk next week.
0: Enjoyed it, Doug. Thank you.
1: Right. Dennis Dodd, again, Dennis, Tony, great job of these guys know the ins and outs of the coaching profession, how to get in there and how to talk to a bunch of them. So anyway, appreciate both of them being on with us today. Charles Davis is going to join us here in just a second. And I'll talk to you as we go to break. A Strike and Spare Family Entertainment, as we go to break. 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And it's much more than bowling. 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
1: The pride of New Paltz, New York. Charles Davis joins us. Charles, how in the world are you?
0: I'm doing great, Coach. How are you today?
1: I'm doing great, thank you. I'm going to hop on an airplane in about 2 hours and go down to Florida for a while. Not your neck of the woods, but kind of close.
0: Well, you go to that high rollers area. I understand that. That's not the area I can get into. So have a good time. Enjoy yourself.
1: Hey, you don't want me to talk about where you live, do you? Because nobody's going to buy that high rollers bit on the end of that thing. So. Anyway,
0: hey, I'm just down here. I'm just down here in Mickey country. That's all.
1: I'm sure. I've kind of saved this topic for Charles Davis because, one of the delights of me having Charles on here is he can talk almost about anything. Charles, this is a serious deal. And this is something that when you were in college, we talked about a lot. I am really going to be interested to see how this Texas Tech and Brendan Sorsby and this gambling betting on game situation is handled. That thing is going to go, it's going to be go through the legal system. I think this is a big deal because I think anybody listening knows this. You certainly know as a former college athlete, if there's one thing that could get you your rear end kicked out of it, about any school you wanted to go to, it would be the gambling end of it. Now, All the facts are going to come out on this, but just on the surface of this, this is something I think the NCAA, they have to win this, don't they?
0: They do. They do. They absolutely have to win it. If everything is, boy, let's make sure we get it all right, okay? I'm not a lawyer. I'm not trying to play one on the radio. I just want to make sure I get the language correct. If everything as alleged, right, is that the proper word, I hope, Coach?
6: Yep.
0: Is that this young man has been participating in gambling endeavors for X amount of time, including as a player, betting on his own team, all those things. If everything I've read that's been alleged is true, they have to win this one, because the NCAA and the collegiate world has joined in the professional world in opening its arms more to gambling. You know, all the things that we have in a game. When I'm in a booth helping call a game, I hear my partner, the play-by-play person, have to do reads that have to do with gambling endeavors, right? With institutions where betting is legal, things of that nature. So I'm making no judgment, quote unquote, on all those things. But I do know that, as you pointed out, Coach, when I was in school, right, when dinosaurs roamed the earth, when you were in school and playing, we were cautioned, we were threatened within inches of our life, maybe not even an inch, about gambling. We brought in people. When I worked at the SEC office, I got to work with Bob Barrett, former FBI agent, who was working for the SEC in the 80s and probably into the 90s as their, you know, compliance person in terms of all the things that go into a game. And he would give us all the horror stories of gambling and how you would hear extra chatter about games and were people possibly point shaving, et cetera, et cetera. And if we even thought about any of that, we were in trouble. And then, of course, I became a broadcaster and you couldn't say anything except for a couple of the legends like an Al Michaels who would say, oh, that late field goal doesn't seem important to most people, but a few people might be interested. He was talking about the point spread, you know, things of that nature. You can't have it if you're going to, yes, you're going to embrace it, Coach, but you're also still telling everyone you can't do it. I can't do it as a broadcaster. If I go to do a ball game, I can't go to casinos. I can't, you know, participate in gambling pools. I can't do anything, you know, that over a certain dollar amount, blah, blah, blah. There's still guardrails in place, and people participating in the game are going to really bear the brunt of all of this, because every time there's a scandal, they get to the players. It's usually point shaving, not necessarily winning or losing, because that's just way too hard to grasp. But you can sell a kid, you can sell a player, you can sell an adult. Hey, you're not hurting your team if you still win, just don't win by as much. And then people who are vulnerable fall prey. I'll end here, Coach, because I've gone way too long. They can't lose this one, but I just hope everyone keeps their eyes open and understands that once you opened up to this element, once you opened up to, here we are, guys, we're going to accept this gambling money to help build out everything else, you got to be really naive to think that more stuff isn't going to come our way. I mean, duh, you've opened it up now. The doors are open, and it's really hard to tell a kid, to tell an adult sometimes, hey, you can't do it. We're doing it, but you can't do it. And it makes it difficult.
1: Well, that to me is the interesting thing that's going to happen here is two things what you said. Number one, this young man's hired an outstanding defense attorney, number one. Yes. And then pretty much is what's come out, and I've read up on this as best I could. One of there's two areas that they're going to defend against, that they're going to, and one is just what you said, Charles, the fact that the NCAA themselves has, to the lack of a better term, dipped their toe in the gambling industry a little bit by allowing advertisements and things like that. The other thing they're going to use is, and again, this is from reporting what they've said, is the, you know, the fact that the young man, it's a, quote, mental illness, to, you know, he has a gambling problem. Now, I don't know where those two things are going to go, but I think you're exactly right. And I know this from talking to some athletic administrators at a couple of different schools. The university is a little concerned about this because there is a chance that he gets off on this thing. What was interesting to me, and I don't know the judge, but you know, the judge recused himself. He's a Texas yes. Tech graduate. Yep. And of course this was brought in that county that they live in. He recused himself, which I found interesting, probably smart on his part. But this is going to be something that's going to be followed very, very closely by coaches, because if he is eligible to play, if he's declared eligible to play, then, you know, it's and the way this thing works, they're getting an injunction that may go into the season where if they can get an injunction, say he can play until they have some kind of hearing on this. All that's going to be, but it is the, I know folks are wondering why we're talking so much about this. That is the one big no-no. As I used to say, when I was playing and coaching, if you even drove through, didn't even stop through Las Vegas, you got hammered, you know, but you're right. The NCAA has put themselves in, I think, a precarious position because of what they've allowed.
6: They all have, Coach. The NCAA has, the NFL has, the NBA has, the NHL has. We just go right on down the line. All of them have. All of them have done it, knowing the past history. When we were talking about, Coach. Imagine me, Coach, playing at the time I played for you and Coach Majors, et cetera, right? Imagine me telling you and Coach Majors that I was late getting back to campus because my car broke down on my road trip back from California, and I had to spend the night in Las Vegas. Coach Majors had a stroke, like right on the spot, and he would have grilled me to within an inch of my life about, so what'd you do while you were in Las Vegas? You know, I'm being somewhat facetious, but not totally. Because those things had a way of, once it took off and one got nailed, your whole program had a shadow of suspicion. And now recruiting's a problem. How everything else goes with it. All those things that went with it were there. The interesting part, as you said, is what if he wins an injunction and is allowed to play? And Texas Tech goes, yep, you're good. We're going to roll with you until the injunction runs out or there's another hearing or whatever. That's my next question. I'm not going to lie, Coach. My eyebrows would be arched. I'd be like, really? You're just going to roll with this? Like, you think this is a really good idea? Because this kid's already, you know, from what we've read, there may have been times when he bet on his own team when he was a starting quarterback at Indiana. And these were the things that Pete Rose can't get into the Hall of Fame or be reinstated into baseball. And he swore he never bet on his own team. I mean, so it is a million different things that go into it. I think the door has been opened by all the leagues to accept this extra money and revenue that goes with it. But then you've got to police it. You've got to handle it. And I can't wait. It'll be very interesting to see how this one plays out. Because some people were talking about him just jumping to the NFL and going into the supplemental draft, Coach. And I just laughed because he could do that. And if someone wanted to spend a supplemental pick, which means they forfeit a future pick in whatever round they took him in, that's fine. You know where he would land immediately, Coach? The commissioner's exempt list. He'd be immediately suspended right out of the gate. There is no ifs, ands, or buts about it until they went through their process and went through everything on what's going on with this young man. Bottom line, Coach, kids that gamble, people that gamble, hard to rely on them from that point forward. And whether people like it or not, the quarterback position, even more so, more scrutiny. And I'll just end with this. I'm not saying this like stuff has never happened before. I'm well aware of all the scandals that have happened in all the major sports, NCAA and professional. I'm pretty good historian on those things, Coach. I'm also not naive enough to know that when I played college football, there were stories with different people where you would talk with guys in various teams and they would talk about their quarterback listening in the huddle. And all of a sudden you'd hear, right? Remember, Coach, we were playing. And in other scores of interest around the country, right? When they'd announce it in the stadium and someone would pause and listen and go, ah, shoot, down three. I'm not naive. People have been betting forever. Doesn't make it right. Doesn't mean that if there are consequences, they shouldn't be met.
1: Well, it's going to be interesting to watch on that. It really is. And you know, one thing too, he's in that $4 to $5 million range in NIL, and I'm sure they've already paid him some of it. I guess.
6: Coach, throw in the fact that he had a 2-year deal at Cincinnati that he broke the second year to take the money at Tech. And Tech, I believe, had to work its way back with Cincinnati to avoid a lawsuit. So whatever they paid him to come to Tech, add in the money they paid to get Cincinnati off of the lawsuit. We had the same thing with Darian Mensah, the quarterback who left Duke.
3: Yeah.
6: And went to Miami. Miami paid money back to Duke, as I understand it, because Duke was suing. Like, they announced the lawsuit. And they made a settlement, which I'm sure was financial, and I'm sure probably multi-million. And now this young man's getting paid whatever he's getting paid at Miami, plus the lawsuit back. These are the other things that you get involved with kids with contracts. If you're breaking the second year, is it worth it? For some schools it is, for others it isn't. But these are two examples where there were multi-year contracts. The second year was not going to be met at the previous school. They went somewhere else. The second school had to pay back the first school. And off we go into college football 2026.
1: Charles, time for us. Off we go also, buddy. Thanks so much. We'll talk next week.
6: All right, Coach. Enjoy Memorial Day weekend. Hope everyone else out there does the same as we remember why we have this weekend as well.
1: Back at you, bud. Thank you so much. Quick break. We'll be right back.
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17: You and I have never met, but I'm willing to bet that there is something you would like to do, but you feel like you can't, that it's too hard, that you don't deserve it. A colleague of mine recently told me about this new book called Brave Shift, 30 Mindset Changes to Transform Your Life. It's written by a woman named Michelle Carrer. Carrer says the one thing most people forget when they set a goal is to attach a reason to it. Having that reason is big. Because when you don't want to do something that's necessary to reach your goal, you can go back to your reason to find the motivation you need. Try to frame your goal as something you want to achieve, as opposed to being a bad part of yourself that you want to change. That will make you more likely to succeed, as will asking for help. All of us need it, and it makes people feel good to help you achieve your goals. I'm Dr. Sanjay Gupta, helping you live a better life.
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1: I've been a client of Great Clips for well over a decade now, and if you're looking for a great cut at a great price, 1060 Middleton.
13: And here's what you need to know.
21: The family of Kyle Busch issued a statement today saying that the auto racing legend died from severe pneumonia that progressed into sepsis. Busch passed away on Thursday in a Charlotte hospital at the age of 41. In Game 3 of the NBA's Western Conference Finals Friday night, the Oklahoma City Thunder won at San Antonio 123-108 for a 2-1 lead. Tonight at 8 p.m. Eastern, Game 3 of the Eastern Conference Finals from Cleveland, with the New York Knicks leading the Cavaliers 2-9. In Game 2 of the NHL's Western Conference Finals Friday night, the Vegas Golden Knights won at Colorado 3-1 for a 2-0 lead. Tonight at 7 p.m. Eastern, Game 2 of the East Final from Carolina, with the Montreal Canadiens leading the Hurricanes 1-0. Baseball Friday night, Zach Neto hit 2 home runs in the Angels' 9-6 win over Texas. I'm Isaac Lohenkron.
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29: Welcome into the show. And I just got one thing to say, man. Just make sure you don't poke the bear, as my boy Mr. Burress said. Glad to have you in here, man. It's Saturday morning, and for some, a Saturday afternoon. Up on Game, Fox Sports Radio. That's Mr. Plaxico Burress. I'm TJ Houshmandzadeh. Mr. LeVar Arrington has some family matters that he must take care of. So it'll just be us today. 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You can be doing anything. You can be anywhere. But you're here with us, and we say thank you, and we hope to give you a great show. We got Aaron Rodgers decides to come back, so you know we always going to talk some football. And the Knicks look, what I say, almost unbeatable now. We will talk some basketball as well. But before we get into anything, Mr. Burress, man, how you feel this morning?
30: Man, everything is great, man. Just enjoying this Saturday. A lot going on. My daughter's out in Colorado Springs and the USA
29: Basketball trials. Congratulations. Yeah. For everybody that Plaxico Burress, you know, he was a hell of an athlete. So he bred hell of an athlete. As you guys know, in the last couple weeks, I've worked with his son. His son is an animal. And I'm going to say it again. If he don't play significant snaps at Notre Dame, I don't know what the hell y'all looking at. Because I done trained multiple. And I'm not just saying, I done trained multiple first-round picks Plaxico Burress' son, Elijah Burress, is the truth. They don't play him. They on drugs. But congratulations to your daughter because she's representing team, or she's trying out for Team USA.
2: Yes.
29: And like I said, he was a hell of an athlete, and him and his wife have bred hell of an athletes. Sorry.
30: Yeah, man. Yeah, it's really just an honor, man. It's proud, you know, proud for, you know, for her and all the hard work that she's been able to put in. And whoever thought of, you know, a little girl who, you know, started playing basketball with my son, she actually played on his team with the boys. So she was always 3 years younger. And I think that's one of the reasons why, you know, she is, you know, where she is, because she always played against the boys in high level competition. So she's super proud of her, man, and watching her, you know, take the bulls by the horns and kind of forge her own path with what she has looking forward. But hey, man, everything is great, man. Happy Memorial Day to everybody. And yeah, man, let's just, you know, a lot of good topics out there, basketball, football, and Matthew Stafford, a lot of good stories out there. So, you know, let's get to it.
29: And before we do, man, want to send our condolences to Kyle Busch and his family. Untimely passing at the young age of 41, leaves a wife and children. Man, condolences. That type of thing, when you see that and you got young kids, a son, mm-hmm. It's just so, so unfortunate, man. Send our condolences to him. And I'm not I will watch race car driving. I'm not saying I'm a fan of it, but there's two names that would race now, or not even now. Dale Earnhardt Jr. and Kyle Busch. Them names that I'm like, oh, you say those names, I know exactly who they are. Obviously, right, you know who Richard Childress is. And other older drivers, but the current drivers, everybody knows who Kyle Busch is. So condolences, man, to his family and the NASCAR world and the fans of his.
30: Yeah, man, it's unfortunate. You know, I've been watching, catching up with it on the last couple of days, and the all-time winning this, you know, racer on the NASCAR circuit total. When you talk about, you know, NASCAR truck series and cars, but, you know, unfortunate, you know, just sending prayers out to him and his family.
29: So, your team, the Pittsburgh Steelers, the team that drafted Plaxico Burress in the first round, Aaron Rodgers confirms this is going to be his last season. When you look at the news of, okay, A-Rod saying this is going to be my last season, he's arguably a top five quarterback to ever play in the history of the National Football League. I believe he's generational, the way that all these young kids, they mimic and want to throw the ball and be like Aaron Rodgers. I see it because I'm on the field with them damn near every day. What are your expectations for the Pittsburgh Steelers and Aaron Rodgers this season?
30: Just sitting here, you know, thinking about Aaron Rodgers going into his last season. He just announced that, obviously, he's going to retire after this 2026 season. You know, what does that mean, you know, for the Pittsburgh Steelers after this year moving forward? Obviously, DK Metcalf and Mike McCarthy and Aaron Rodgers, they are in a reunion again. They've won a championship together. Watch Aaron win multiple MVPs in this league, and you know, I believe that based off of last year that they were able to get to the Pittsburgh Steelers to the playoffs. You know, he's going to come in and he's going to know the offense that Mike McCarthy is going to, you know, install, because obviously he was in it for so many years. But I expect them to go out and compete. I think that they are the third best team in the AFC North. I'm going with the Cincinnati Bengals to win the AFC North this year. I think it's time for Joe Burrow and that group to, you know, put this whole thing together. If Joe Burrow can stay healthy and win the division in a strong second, I believe that's going to be Lamar Jackson, the Baltimore Ravens, you know, even though they are under a new head coach and Jesse Minter. John Harbaugh is no longer there, but for the Pittsburgh Steelers, I really just don't think that, you know, just because Aaron Rodgers is coming back, Mike McCarthy is his first, you know, 10-year coach in Pittsburgh with the, you know, the aging defense that they have with, you know, Craig Haywood and TJ Watt, who is still one of the top five players at his position. I expected for them to go out and compete, but not to, make the playoffs and make a run for a Super Bowl. Anything is possible, but just looking at the current state of this roster, I think Aaron has a little bit left in the tank. He can still throw the football. He's still, you know, one of the top 10 quarterbacks in this league when he's playing well. But just looking at this overall season, how deep the AFC is, from a conference standpoint, and let alone the division, it's one of the most competitive divisions in the AFC. So I would say that, you know, he's going to be good. But from a whole, you know, construction point of this whole roster, I just don't see them, you know, winning this division and getting into the playoffs.
2: We know one thing with the Pittsburgh Steelers. They're going to play great defense. It doesn't matter who they play, who's a coach. The Pittsburgh Steelers are going to play great defense. That's what they do, and that's what they will do. On the offensive side of the ball, will the addition of Michael Pittman matter enough to where now Aaron Rodgers knows he can rely on DK and Pitt because they both have been successful prior to coming to the Steelers as receivers on their respective teams, the Seahawks and the Colts. I do believe they'll be successful, that tandem of receivers. But man, that division, Baltimore with Mincer, they're going to play great defense, man. Mincer is a hell of a coach. Being an assistant in Baltimore, he leaves, he goes to the Chargers, turns that defense around immediately. They're one of the top defenses in the league while he was at the helm. So now you're going back to Baltimore to be the head coach. I wouldn't say it concerns me, but the fact that Lamar isn't there at OTAs with a new offensive coordinator, you want your quarterback there. He's not there. It is what it is. And so I believe the Bengals do win the division. For Pittsburgh Steelers, I'm not sure, and I don't want to straddle the fence. I don't believe they make the playoffs. Last year, the Bengals weren't very good. Lamar missed some time. Obviously, the Cleveland Browns weren't very good. And the Steelers, they were a solid team. Aaron Rodgers is still a really good quarterback, but I believe it was a 21 season when his last year in Green Bay, second to last year in Green Bay.
30: Yeah.
2: That was like his last great season. And so that would be four seasons. He'd be four seasons removed with this upcoming season from that last youth. I don't know if we've ever seen a quarterback go three seasons without playing really, really great football. And then that fourth season, like, okay, I'm going to turn it on again this year. And so Aaron Rodgers is going to be Aaron Rodgers. He'll have a good season. I don't believe he'll have a great season. I don't believe the Steelers will have a great season. But they'll be competitive with everybody. They'll be right there at the end. But I know one thing, Aaron Rodgers will go down in history as the quarterback that really changed the way these young kids look at and how they play the position. Literally, everybody that's training now wants to throw the ball like Aaron Rodgers. So his impact on the game will forever be there.
30: I mean, you just said that it is no doubt about it. I mean, Aaron Rodgers is obviously one of the best quarterbacks that this game has ever seen. He's currently ranked fifth on the all-time, you know, passing list, and only one MVP behind Peyton Manning with five, and Aaron Rodgers has four. And, you know, I just think he's going into this season, you know, he's going to pass some stats because, you know, Matthew Stafford is right there on his tail as all-time passing leader at the number six slot, and he's only like 1,750 yards behind Aaron Rodgers. So Matthew Stafford will catch him, you know, in the next couple of years, but There's no doubt about it, man. You know, I had a chance to opportunity to play against Aaron Rodgers, you know, several times, and just watching him from the sideline, and you could just say to yourself, man, what would I do if I had a quarterback that could throw me the ball like that? So, if you were a wide receiver on the opposing team and you got a chance to sit there and watch Aaron Rodgers throw the football, you know, his accuracy and, you know, him being able to decipher defenses and just his ball placement, you know, in tight spaces, it was something that, you know, was just special to see, something that you had never seen. But when it's all said and done, he's going to be mentioned as one of the top quarterbacks to ever play this sport.
2: Absolutely. But yeah, we'll see what happens with the Steelers. Always a good team, great organization. We will see. Aaron Rodgers, we wish you the best this season. Mm-hmm. And come join us in retirement, man. Wish you the best of that as well.
30: He walking straight in the booth somewhere, you know that.
2: Nah, I don't think he will. I don't believe.
30: Yeah.
2: I don't. He at least he said he wouldn't. But we know, man. When yep. You've had all the cheers and adulation and all the claps and even the frowns. When that goes away, some guys just they continue to want it. And so maybe he will, but he has said that he will not be on television. He is getting out of the spotlight. So we will see.
30: Yeah, we will definitely see.
2: With the iHeart app, you can stream us wherever you are. 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We're taking a break. That is Plaxico Burress. I'm TJ Houshmandzadeh. It's Up on Game, Fox Sports Radio.
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31: A better life with Dr. Sanjay Gupta.
32: So-called superagers, they are an enviable segment of the population. People who are older than 80, whose brains function like someone a fraction of their age. It's true, a lot of these people have genetics on their side, but more and more research is bearing out the idea that people who practice good brain health also slow their cognitive decline. Dr. Richard Isaacson, a pioneer in the Alzheimer's space, told us that, quote, his studies have found lifestyle changes including diet, exercise, reducing stress and optimizing sleep, along with managing vascular risk factors with certain medications, can actually help grow brain areas and also reduce telltale signs of Alzheimer's, such as tau tangles and amyloid plaques. What else helps? Staying social, surrounding yourself with family and friends, and maybe even volunteering for a real sense of purpose. I'm Dr. Sanjay Gupta, helping you live a better life.
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